0: we're writing some down. All right. So, let's start here in Bangkok. If we can have a volunteer to share some ideas, what you learned with Dr. Marty.
1: เชิญค่ะท่านอาจารย์ทางกรุงเทพท่านใดคะได้เรียนรู้อะไรใหม่ๆบ้างจาก3เซสชั่นที่ผ่านมา
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1: าจารย์ดารัตค่ะ
2: We have discussed about the thing that nowadays the teacher have to change about our teaching. Mm. We long time ago when we saw the student use like a computer or something that in the classroom, mm. we feel that it's not like they should. Study with teacher, like teacher's in center. Mm. But nowadays, everything is very convenient, and we should accept something that the student bring in the classroom. But we should tell them the limited how to use them in the classroom. Mm.
0: Thank you, Ajanda. I think that's a really good point because with the advancement of technology and that in our classrooms, makes it challenging for teachers who are used to the traditional sense of teaching. And I think what you're bringing up, the point of changes and accepting the change, because it's happening outside of classrooms too, and being able to use that to our advantage as teachers. I think that's a really good point. It's very, it's a good critical part of teaching, reflecting on what we can do better for our students. Thank you. How about in Hua Hin?
3: Hey, I think that I totally agree with Ajanda a lot about the teacher should like change their role to be like a facilitator and up to date what's going on in the real world. Moreover, in my opinion, multi-literacy focusing on technology sometimes because we can learn language from technology. And now technology becomes a part of teaching English. So I think that the teacher can use them

0: discussions are. Don't worry, we'll share them. I'll go through some of the ones that you're not sure about. So this time, let's start with Narapiwat this time. What are some of the teachers there discussing?
1: The word that I really I'm not sure about it, the transformed
0: practice.
1: Yes, they're together.
0: Okay. Did you try to guess maybe what that might mean?
1: If I compare with the is it production that the student have to do after they have learned in the lesson?
0: Exactly. It's the application process. Actually, this is a good chance for me to explain those four different steps. This might look familiar to some of you, but this is actually an established four-step process in teaching. And it's something that you're all familiar with teaching. The literacy-based instruction starts with the situated practice, and that basically is the warm-up, right? That's called experiencing. The students are experiencing the topic, and they're still trying to test their language and experiment. And this doesn't really involve a lot of conscious reflection. That's situated practice. You're kind of getting into the situation, but just like a warm-up. And usually classes start with a warm-up, right? The lesson. Then that's followed by overt instruction. Overt meaning the teacher kind of takes over and asks a more focused question. And so that way, the students can kind of follow a path or direction. That's called conceptualizing. When you conceptualize, you think of the topic, but more focused. And that is when the teacher is there to help. And the teacher asks questions like, what is this person doing? Why is she doing it? Or what is this issue? Why is this issue important? That's called overt instruction, when you have specific questions about the topic. And then it's followed by critical framing. As you can see, the word critical we hear a lot about with multiliteracy, and framing, to frame. This is called analyzing. We are up to the part where we are putting something in a social context. We are trying to have students critically think about this topic. So now, besides the question, now it's bigger into the society. How is this important in the society? Or how is this not important? Or what is the impact? Okay, so this is framing and analyzing what's going on with the social context. And the last one is a transformed practice. So it's transformed and with practice because the students are practicing or applying. So this is when they are really using the language and also creating more language because, you know, they've been learning the language with you and with each other and also hopefully outside the classroom, that now they can apply the language they know and apply more of the knowledge that they understand into a transformation. So this is the part when a lot of things are born with the language. So those are the important things about literacy-based instruction. So I'm glad you brought that one up.
2: ค่ะ สำหรับ เทอมนะคะที่อยู่บนสไลด์นะคะที่เป็น literacy based instruction นะคะอาจารย์เชก็อธิบายว่าเริ่มจาก situated practice นะคะก็คือการวอร์มอัพนั่นเองนะคะ การนำเข้าสู่เรื่องนะคะให้นักเรียนได้ experience นะคะเพื่อที่จะเข้าสู่

0: just early question. So they have to find anywhere else from the internet, something like that. So I think this is very important for students nowadays.
1: Definitely, definitely. Inquiry focus, inquire, research, find out. Students find out on your own, right? Because it gives them the autonomy and the independence.

Okay, for that first video, before we play the second video, I just want to point out it was very small, right? But the text was, in Australia, a child is abused every 13 minutes. It was very small. So in Australia, a child is abused every 13 minutes. And the next text was, don't just stand there. Don't just stand there. And then I forgot what it said after, but help, I think. Something with help or do something. Something like that, like help. But the main information was in Australia, a child is abused every 13 minutes. And then don't just stand there. The next video is related.

that again? Because it was kind of into, I'm sorry. Because it was very quick.

0: So what do we have? This time let's start with Hua Hin.
1: Yes. The second clip show the causes of the children's behavior, why they are so aggressive or lonely. Mm. And I think it is the reflections of the adults' behaviors, what they see the adults do, they will follow that actions.
0: Right. It's the message was right there, right? The second, children see, children do. What they see adults doing, they might follow, because adults are the models, right? Role models, whether good or bad. Yes, very good point. And as for the activating the critical lens part in the bottom, I think part of the question was something within your country. Forgot what the question was. What would you do to make people aware of this issue? Did we have time to discuss that part? Perhaps. Would someone like to share either here in Bangkok or Narathiwat their ideas?
2: Hello.
0: So the critical lens portion. Oh, yes?
2: For me, I think to your question, I think it's easy to like post the video, the same thing maybe on the YouTube, and then people will go to see it. And so we can like do the campaign how to make people be more aware about that. Like as we watch the video and we feel like yes, we have to be aware about that. Do you understand?
0: I would like you to repeat. You're saying students should go on YouTube or Google.
2: Yeah.
0: So, okay.
2: You say.
0: I'm sorry.
2: How to make people be more aware about that, right?
0: Right.
2: As I said, the easy thing is use the technology nowadays. Like we have YouTube, so we post a video or something on YouTube. So, yes.
0: Okay. So post a video on YouTube.
2: Yeah.
0: Like a good video. Oh, I see, good role models. Like a campaign.
2: Yes, yes.
0: Oh, thank you. Right, that's a good way to do it. Encourage students, they can have a video project, right? This is what good citizens do. This is what we should do to model our younger generation, right? And even you can even compare bad versus good. And then post that as a campaign on YouTube. Excellent idea. Right. This kind of video I show to my students, it's called a PSA, which stands for Public Service Announcement. And these are kinds of advertisements that are sponsored mainly by nonprofit organizations and sometimes by private organizations, but basically, they are for the public, and they are expressing a message. My students at Thammasat, they shared with me some Thai PSAs that were a bit humorous, but beneath the humor was a deeper message. I can't really think of one off the top of my head, but they did share it with me. It was a whole class of sharing PSAs and expressing what they mean and what that means for Thai society. So that's just an idea that maybe you could use with your students, because it activates a lot of critical thinking and then projects on their own. So.
3: ท่านอาจารย์อัศวรีนะคะจากนราธิวาสก็แนะนำว่าน่าจะโพสต์วิดีโอซึ่งเป็นเหมือนกับโรลโมเดลนะคะที่ดีๆอะค่ะขึ้นบน YouTube 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

0: All right, any thoughts? I see some minds moving and nodding and smiling. You're just not sharing.
1: I'm not sure for my answer.
0: It's okay. Okay.
1: But I think it's about cultural language that people learn something from their like parent, they teach student and they take care of student. Student will know everything from the parent and from the neighbor or everything. So cultural language is the good thing, the good, very important for student to learn.
0: Excellent. Thank you. There's definitely a cultural lens in this aspect because students can start thinking about Thai culture. And here, family is very important, right? Parents and teachers are seen as someone we should follow, right? But this advertisement is from Australia. It's from an organization called NAPCAN, or National Association for the Prevention of Child Abuse and Neglect. So basically, it's all about taking care of children who are not really taken care of. So here, it's comparing different cultures. So definitely a cultural lens. Thank you. Anyone else? How is this a multicultural approach? Oh, multiliteracy, sorry. But yeah, there's also multiculture. Multiliteracy. I think the teachers here were discussing.
2: Asante, I would like to express my idea. I think the critical lens is also important to reflect when they watch these advertisements, how it reflects to their country and like what happened in their country, same or different, and maybe they can encourage them to do something good in their life. Or I think that critical lens is quite important, is approach to use in my teaching.
0: Definitely, definitely. It's thinking about the social context, the issue, right? There goes the critical framing part. So yes, thank you very much for that. And also the idea that it's involving listening, paying attention to different images. So that's visual literacy. We're using technology. We're using a video of the 21st century, right? And it's from YouTube. So it's involving searching, going online, the internet, right? Even the application process that the teacher from Narathiwat talked about, that is a form of multiliteracy. It's having the students create their own video and posting it on the internet. That's definitely multiliteracy right there, using different kinds of avenues or different kinds of ways to express your learning, express your language. So I hope that we can use this and you can use this for your students.

0: something like this.
1: ค่ะก็สรุปนะคะว่ามีทั้งประเด็น culture นะคะ cultural lens แล้วก็ critical lens นะคะก็อย่างเช่นว่านำโยงเรื่อง social context เข้ามานะคะแล้วก็จันเชก็เสริมว่าแล้วก็เป็น visual literacy 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
0: Thank you. So now it's time to look at your work. And there's a big packet for those here in the session. There's a big packet of student samples that teachers have sent me. And we'll go through the ones that the teachers sent me first. And then if anyone brought anything that they didn't have a chance to email, please don't be afraid. Don't be shy and share.We're all learning from each other. This is why we're doing this, right? So before we look at the students' work, I would like the teachers who sent in their students' work to just talk briefly about what their goals were. What did they want their students to do in this lesson? Give a little bit of a background so everyone can be in the same page is the term, right? So everyone can bebe like, oh, okay, I know what you're talking about in the same situation. So I hope the teachers are here, wherever you are. Oh, there you are. Nice to meet you. Okay. Ajahn Suwana. Okay. So can you please first describe what was the lesson about?
2: It's about job advertisement.
0: Ah, job advertisement. Okay. We're going to start putting that up while you're describing it on the visualizer. You can keep describing your lesson. While we're going to put your advertisements on the screen, but you can keep talking.
2: Okay. My lesson is about job advertisement. First, I taught the student about the vocabulary, about people's characteristics. Mm-hmm. And then I asked them to apply the word they learned about people's characteristics mm-hmm. to write the advertisement mm-hmm. about casting call. Yes. Some students are interested in products. Mm-hmm. Some are interested in actor, actress. Mm-hmm. They want to do that job for ask for some people to apply to star in the movie. Mm-hmm. Yes, and some just like this one, they are interested in pop, Coca-Cola. Mm. Yes, and then they use their word, their vocabulary to apply to write that job advertisement. Mm. Yes. They use technology.From a computer, mm-hmm. just like Photoshop. Mm-hmm. Yes, they use Photoshop as a mean to do that job. Right. Yes.
0: Did they present it to you afterward? Did they present it in front of class, or did they give it to you, or explain it?
2: They only gave it to me.
0: They just handed it to you.
2: Okay. And I asked only some piece I chose. Mm. I asked them. Mm. Yes.
0: And just curious, when you were doing the warm up or getting them into the situation, right, about the vocabulary words and the advertisements, did you also you show different advertisements and vocabulary?
2: Yeah.
0: Oh, sure. That's great. I think. What's going on here is the creativity, right? It's just very creative. That's also part of multiliteracy. It brings about an interpretation, number one, interpretation of the information, and number two, the creativity of that information, you know, how to put it together, and it's amazing. It's great. I guess everyone can look at the two ads. I know the copies are black and white in your handout, but

0: June, July of last year, the company that I was working for was taken over, and they had two plants, and one of them got to close, so they decided the plant that I was at had got to close. I took it as an opportunity. This was something I've been wanting to do for a long time.
1: I thought it would be really challenging for me, particularly in a school. I thought it would help boost my confidence to be working with so many people in such a big environment, because I'm so used to working in smaller places.
2: While I was on the career break, I started working at a primary school, helping out. And at that primary school, the headmistress advised me to go towards doing an MVQ for a teaching assistant course. So that's what I did.
3: Because I wasn't really aware of some of the different needs that the pupils had, so then I had to learn different ways of handling and helping the pupils. But now I've sort of fitted in, and it's becoming a bit easier now.
4: There are no specific educational requirements to become a teaching assistant. At the heart of the job is a commitment to work with and support students.
5: We have students with learning difficulties. We have students who have a disability, students who have a visual and hearing impairment, students with emotional behavioural difficulties. And so there's a wide range of individual needs that we need to meet.
4: Today, a training session has been organised to help the TAs improve their literacy skills.
6: What we're going to be doing now then is looking at a piece of pupils' work, the handout that you've got in front of you, handout 1.4. Pupil Scott, and his top challenge was to build stronger links between ideas, and his particular quest, the particular focus, was using conjunctions to join ideas within sentences. All right. What I've done today is I've come in for a half-day session to work with teaching assistants from Earls School and Windsor School to look at the writing challenge, which is one of the intervention strategies suggested by the Key Stage 3 strategy, suggested to be used with Year 7 and 8 pupils who are experiencing difficulty in their writing across the curriculum. I'm going to give you 5 minutes then, in pairs, to look at this piece of writing and see whether or not you could come up with some other suggestions. We'll get some feedback, but in that feedback, what I'm particularly interested in also is how it felt to be reviewing and whether or not there are any implications for you in your work with pupils. I think teachers recognise that teaching assistants are a valuable part of their classroom repertoire, are there to support individual pupils or groups of pupils, but that equally their role is changing slightly with a lot of the intervention strategies that have been introduced. All right, is there anything in particular then that you would draw out from this piece of writing? Anything at all that you noticed or you would suggest to Scott?
3: I've noticed that he, when spelling us, he uses an E on the end, so it spells use, and it's a repeated problem, so I'd work with him on that.
6: Right, OK. Now, that's a valid point, isn't it?

0: it, that there's something there, misuse of a word, that he's done actually throughout the writing.
1: Local education authorities and schools have a responsibility to develop and train their TAs, and at the Earls High School they provide a wide range of training opportunities.
2: Thankfully the school took me on without me being trained, but there is in-service training that goes on there. We have regular inset days, and there are courses available at the local educational development centre, which if we feel that we want to go on them, then you know, we can go. The finance is available to send us on those courses. Because I'm new in the job, it was a lot of pressure, and I had a word with Mrs. Bartlett and said that I'd like to get 12 months under my belt and feel more confident, and then have a go at the foundation degree. I enjoy learning, and my previous job was continual professional development, so it's not something that's new.
3: What's the first bit say?
4: Teaching assistants are able to take MVQ level 2, MVQ level 3 as part of their career development, and at the Earls we've just introduced the foundation degree course. I actually am an associate tutor on that course, and it's held at a local college. That's a 2.5 year degree course, and that would then, if the teaching assistant wanted it, enable them to go along the teaching route.
5: Have you done two for each one?
6: We have, yeah.
5: You're going to join them together, yeah. Then? Yeah. All right.
6: When I came into the job, we were given training on the job. It was very hands-on. And then as you get to know your students, you can judge for yourself what you need to learn and what training courses you need to go on. And then you can ask and say, I need to be sent on this. Because it really is about learning what's happening and learning what's happening with the students, getting students, and then deciding for yourself where you want to go with that.
4: Okay. Each department is given a folder, which includes all the information on individual students. And departments are encouraged to distribute that amongst their staff so that all staff know which students have individual education plans, which students in their groups are identified as gifted and talented, and where in particular they need to work closely with a teaching assistant to provide support for the student.
7: Originally I was thinking about doing teaching, but I didn't want to go straight into teaching because I wasn't 100% sure that's what I wanted to do. So I thought I'd do teaching assistant role and get a feel for what the job was like. I've been on a lifting and handling course, which is looking at the way people with special needs and disabilities are actually moved around from chairs, things like that. So just different apparatus that are available to us to use. Part of the training involved demonstrations on how to use the wheelchairs, techniques like applying brakes, simple things like that. It's obvious, but you have to remember these things. Also getting students out of chairs and different apparatuses to move from a chair, like a slidey board, to the bed.
4: When a teaching assistant has been out on a course, they often come back and they're invited at a learning support team meeting to cascade down the information and resources that they've acquired on that course. So it is working together to develop that training.
8: But we could use blue food colours so they can see it clearly.
6: Last night I went to a visually impaired training meeting where we were given different types of glasses that had been manipulated to make you look through them and see as a visually impaired student, and there were varying degrees of it, and then you had to do experiments.
8: If you have the work like that, you're just showing them. There's a lot of clutter in the background. You've got books, you've got pencils, all sorts of stuff on the table. If you use a clear piece of card, it's really simple, but it makes it that much easier.
6: And it was brilliant because you really could put yourself in their shoes. And I think that's one excellent piece of training for me to work with my girl who's visually impaired.
2: The learning process was a sudden shock. and the amount that I got to learn so quickly. But having said that, it was still an incentive, you know. I've really enjoyed doing it. I do some of the assignments with the pupils as well, fit some of the assignments in. So, yeah, I get satisfaction out of doing that. They see me doing it. And Sir's doing it. So I feel that it helps to encourage them as well. And it gives me a better understanding of the work that they're going to be covering.
4: At the Earls, we try to offer inset sessions on the whole area of learning to learn, because it's not what we teach children, but it's how they learn. So we spend quite a lot of time developing that. And I guess the big thing for the Earls High School recently has been the whole agenda of assessment for learning. And that has enabled us to, if you like, raise the achievement of our students. And the teaching assistants are very involved in that programme. They're always asked to look at the end of a lesson where the student is at and where they need to get to, what their next steps need to be. And by doing that, we are raising the achievement of those students identified with student educational needs.
3: Before I came here, I got my MVQ3 in childcare and education. From then on, I've learnt on the job. I've been on special needs courses and obviously the Asperger's, autism, disabled, everything like that. They're just continual courses that you go on and get your certificates for. But a lot of it is working on the job and seeing exactly what you can do. And if you get a problem, there's usually somebody in a school like this that's done it, been there, knows what to do next, and somebody can put you in the right direction of finding that person.
9: When we're starting to really pick apart techniques within English or techniques within the subject or media, it's something where we quite often have to share that level of expertise with the teaching assistant as well, so that they're having to be jack of all trades, and so it's not fair to put them in a position where they haven't got an understanding of what we're looking at. So, yeah, essentially the booklets that we create and the resources that we create as a faculty explain those ideas anyway. So the booklet that the students use is the booklet that I use, is the booklet that the teaching assistants use. And so from that point of view, if there's any further explanation that's needed prior to a lesson, that's something we'll consider.
3: People come in as well. Peter especially used to have speech and development teacher come into him, and that's great because then you learn from them, and if she thinks that you're doing something that's not right or you could be doing something else, she'll actually give you that information. So the outside agencies are really good. People with hearing difficulties as well, we've got a big connection with them, and they come in and help us if we do need any help.
4: In the past, I have only actually carried out classroom observations and reported back and discussed the folder of work which they keep. I've actually upped that a little bit this year. This year I'm going to start by having a look at your job description, right, and seeing whether we need to make any amendments or additions to that. The first meeting looks at their current job description. It's important that we update that on an annual basis. And it discusses with them the sort of their objectives for the next year. Teachers have to have professional development objectives, and I think it's really important that the teaching assistants are part of that process. It's also a great opportunity for me to actually praise them and let them know how well they're doing, because they all are doing extremely well.
3: It's just a joint effort. You've got to be there. You've got to give 110%, otherwise it's not worth doing it.
4: And you do, so thank you very much.
10: The role of teaching assistants is bound to expand. It's certainly, if you look historically at the Earls High, 5 years ago we had a relatively small number of such assistants. Now we've got a fairly large team, and I've no doubt that team will be even larger just by next year, never mind 5 years' time.

0: It's July 2008 in the Lake District. Arriving in Penrith are six children from different parts of Britain. They're coming to the lakes to camp together on a farm in Buttermere. These children are from very different backgrounds, and the trip will give them a chance to get to know each other, and in doing so will help them understand what it means to be British. But for this group, getting on is not going to be easy.
1: Sometimes when I hear people black and white saying, talking about terrorists, I think they're aiming at me because of my colour and background.
2: I won't be mates with an Asian in Bradford, because people around me would take the mick out of me and him.
0: For these children, Britain is a place where communities are divided. Will they gain a deeper understanding of each other's identities and be able to overcome their differences?
3: Being truly British.
4: Yeah. What they're offering.
5: Did it come and make you feel uncomfortable?
6: A little bit.
7: Do you think Niall's representation of you is accurate?
1: No curry, because I don't eat curry.
3: People just don't want a mix.
8: It's like a war.
0: And will the camp allow them to better understand themselves?
6: I live here, but I don't feel British because everything around me is Greek here.
5: Are you going to be able to cook with that?
0: Helping them is historian Dr. Nick Barrett.
5: There's quite a lot of different ideas coming from all of you about what you think it means to be British. And in many ways, I think we can knock some of those on the head.
9: I wish that teachers could bring kids like this at a summer camp so you can make more friends and different friends.
0: Will the children discover what it really means to be British? Children take in their new surroundings on the long journey to the Lake District farm, where they'll be spending the next few days.
2: Most of my friends are English in this area because it's a white area in Bradford. But in Bradford areas, there's more Asians and Russians and other background. The only thing that I'm bothered about going to the Lake District is sleeping, because when I'm sleeping, I think about my mum and wonder what she's doing, which makes me feel homesick.
10: What are you going to do if you can't sleep?
2: Ring you, listen to an iPod or watch DVD.
11: Niall and I are really close. I think it's because he was a home birth and he was born in the bath unexpectedly. And it gave us that time to bond.
2: I'm clever, but when I'm in school, the teachers don't set me enough work. And when I'm bored, my mates just egg me on and be bad. And it makes me feel good and popular. And once I've done that, all I get is in trouble. I wouldn't really mind meeting other people from different countries, but I'd rather stay with white English people because they're from the country.
12: And I've supported them.
5: That's the premier.

My mom is a Muslim Pakistani born in England, and my dad is Pakistani and born in Pakistan. I live in Britain, so I feel British, and I am a British Muslim. My usual day would be waking up in the morning and getting ready for school and get some education down me, and then come back from school and then eat and then go to mosque. Most of my friends are Asian because I live in an Asian area and I don't have that much chance to meet anyone else, any white people or other people.

0: My mum was born in Cyprus, my dad was born here, but they're both from Cyprus. They're both from Limassol in Cyprus, and they met over there and then came over. My mum's been in here for 15 years, but because my mum was born in Cyprus, I speak Greek to her because she speaks Greek to me. Being Greek to me means who I am, which on a Sunday I have to go to church, Saturday I have to go to a Greek school to learn my language, and all the Greek food we eat when we like meet up as a family, because my grandparents live two doors away, so like every Sunday we meet and just have some family time. Most of my friends are Greek because I went to Greek primary school, so I've known them for long, and my parents mix with like other Greek parents, so I'm friends with their children, which are Greek. These are some really old pictures of Cyprus. This is like my mum's family, her brothers and sisters, and this is my dad. This is in my mum's village. There's the church we go to, the big scenery with all the green mountains.
1: What does it make you feel when you look at these pictures?
0: Well, they give me good memories. There's times when I wish I was in Cyprus, so I can like live the true experience there.
1: How would you feel if I told you that she told me she doesn't feel British?
2: Oh dear. I'm not surprised really, because again, I'm of the same opinion. She takes it from us, doesn't she? If Mariana came back from this trip feeling more British, I would be surprised, to be honest. Because I know what she's like. I don't think an experience like this would change her a lot, really.
3: What's his nickname again?
4: It's Batamir. This is the farm we're going to be staying for the next 2 days working on the course.
5: Yeah. Oh my god!
6: Sailing to
7: Kyle?
6: Yeah, for me.
7: Later.
6: You lot on the next second, Essie.
4: Typical, straight for the food.
6: Yeah.
4: Okay, guys, this is where you're going to be sleeping tonight. This is Craig.
8: Well, welcome to Craig Farm Bunkhouse. The main point of this weekend is that you have lots of fun and make new friends, yeah? It's not all about your things you can't do, it's what you can do.
9: Nan and Shekwa are beginning to bond as they prepare their sleeping bags for the night.
10: He's going to try something.
11: You know that soup that makes your face go black?
12: No.
11: There's soap that makes your face go black. I was going to bring it.
13: You wash your face, your face goes black.
11: I'm not looking. I'm looking black like charcoal.
14: Niall's a joker. He's like one of the people that I find I talk to. Amesu is like one of the people that I also crack jokes with.

0: Round here is a good community. It's close-knit, like there's big kids that look out for the little kids, and if the little kids see the big kids in trouble, they'll basically go and tell one's parents or something. If someone's people on council estates were trouble or uneducated, I'd say that they need to take a look at me due to the fact that I'm not a troublemaker. I've never been in trouble like that. I'm educated, I'm achieving, I've achieved a lot, I'm still achieving, I'm ready to achieve. Here is potato shoots. There's potatoes growing underneath here. This is tomatoes, which haven't flourished yet. Our strawberries all along here, and our pepper plant, which hasn't flourished yet. I consider myself British, but not English. I believe personally that English is to have an English bloodline. British is to be born in Britain, because my mum's from Jamaica, my dad's from Tanzania. My dad put this shower curtain up so that we can identify the countries and also spot where we're from. I'm from here, Jamaica, off the coast of Cuba, and I'm from Tanzania, which is just underneath Kenya in East Africa. I mix with everybody. I don't have one group I mix with. It's everyone. I mix with the girls, the boys, the black children, the white children, the Iraqi children, the Indian children, everyone really.
1: I can't adjust it.
2: I'm not sure if I'll have a good night's sleep tonight.
3: I've made friends with everyone and they've all been really funny and they're really good friends.
4: I'm one of the very few African kids in my school. I'm from Zimbabwe in Africa and I came here in 2003 and then that's when I started living in Leicester. We used to play football on the beach where it was just like on the sand and everything. And I want to play for Arsenal. When I first came into this country and I went to my first primary school, it was an alright school, but some kids treated me a bit badly and calling me some racist names.
5: To come to a country and you find people, they've got a discriminatory attitude, it is shocking indeed, yes. What I would say to people who think that immigrants come here for benefits and other negative things is that we need to have a broad approach to the whole situation, because I think that immigrants, some of the immigrants, they contribute positively to the economy of this country.
6: What do you think it means to be British?
7: Okay guys, it's time for lights out. We've got a really long day tomorrow. We start at 7, don't want to hear any noise at all. We're right below you, so lights out now and we'll catch you in the morning. Okay.
8: We've moved so we can be away from the boys because they're stinky, so we come here to for ourselves.
9: If we didn't move today, we wouldn't sleep upstairs. The boys is just like silly and stinky. We couldn't sleep today.

0: I'm originally from Portugal. My parents are from Mozambique. I'm here 1 year and we're really enjoying it. When I first got to England from Portugal, my first impression, it was like different and new and everything, because like the houses and the city, like how it is. Here is more quiet and in Portugal is like really noisy and everything. When I first got to Loughborough, it took me 4 or 6 months to learn English. In Portugal, I didn't have any races, and when I came to England, I had once this boy from my school, from my class. He'd been racist to me, and then I told the teacher about it, and then he stopped. Because I haven't lived here for so many years and I haven't got a British passport, I don't feel right if I say I'm British.
1: Okay, good night, girls.
2: Good night. Good night.
3: It's the morning after the children's arrival, and as the girls predicted, it was a long night for the boys.
4: Last night, everyone was awake, no one could get sleep.
5: I was too excited to go to sleep.
6: Niall was keeping us up all night because he was reading magazines and shining the light.
7: Before I came here, I thought I wouldn't be able to go to sleep because I have sleeping problems, but it was quite easy until the sheep started talking to each other and everyone were talking in room, which were a bit distracting, but it's all right, I got to sleep anyway.
8: Were you not talking though, Niall?
7: No, I won't. I was playing on DS.
3: After breakfast, as the children explore the farm, they start to get to know each other. It soon becomes clear, however, that the camp is divided. It's girls versus boys.
5: This is the axe, you know, if we want to kill any girls.
2: Why girls?
5: I don't know. He just, you know, so.
9: He's a raper.
5: I'm what?
10: It's rapist, not raper.
9: Shut up. I knew that. I just forgot.
5: Yeah.
10: You sure you did?
5: That's what they all say. Imagine jumping from the top of that.
9: You're not gonna live for, are you? I wanna walk up there today.
8: Would you guys all choose to go on holidays together?
9: If I had a chance to take someone on holiday, I'd take these four. I'd leave them. They're boring. They don't talk.
5: Yeah. They don't talk, do they?
2: Got that.
6: The girls are sensible, but they're not boring. They're not silly like us.
9: Yeah, they are. They don't talk.
6: Be quiet.
5: Yeah, but how do you know that they don't talk?
10: Like, why do you talk to them?
9: I've been with them for about 6 hours, and they answered a word.
2: It's not that we're boring, it's that we get shy sometimes when we see people new and stuff.
5: There's a sheep.
9: Meh.
6: What's constipated?
10: How do you know what a constipated sheep looks like?
5: How do you say hello?
3: For some of these children, this is the first time they've had an opportunity to mix with others from different backgrounds. And it's also the first time they've been on a farm.
10: We're not going to eat them for our dinner then?
11: No.
9: With some herbs,
6: some chilies.
10: Let me tell you a joke. Horse walks into a bar. Barman says, "Why the long face?"
9: How often do you collect the wool?
11: Once a year.
2: Does it hurt?
11: No.
3: A chance to show off their football skills brings the children together, and it seems it's something they're all interested in.
10: You can start off doing kick-ups by holding it in your hand, like this.
9: I'm sorry.
6: Go with it, 4-1.
5: Yeah, 4-1.
6: That was a good game.
9: Yeah, good one, mate.
3: It's only a few hours into the first day, and already the children are beginning to forget their differences.
1: We're going to go to areas in Keighley, which is a part of Bradford, to show where Nabil lives. And there is particular areas in Keighley where it's predominantly Asian and predominantly white. This area is called Braithwaite. It's totally, almost totally white area, and is segregated from the next catchment area we're going to go into, which is Highfield.
6: I would like to mix with the white people. It's just that when I go to white areas, I don't feel safe because there are people out there who are racist, and I won't be feeling safe there.
1: This is the area where Nabil lives in. And sometimes what happens is that the white community would perceive this as a no-go area for them. If we went to Braithwaite, it would be probably no-go area for Asians. It's probably misunderstanding on both communities. Since 9/11, I feel the Muslim community has come under a lot of pressure. I feel that they're being persecuted. As a whole community, when there's a few individuals who do wrong.
7: Most of my friends are English in this area because it's a white area in Bradford. My school's 80% white and 20% is Asian, and I hang around with the white people. I don't think I'd get on with an Asian kid because they've got different coloured skin, the families are different, and they've got a different accent to me, which would be weird speaking to someone because I may not understand a lot of things they're saying.
8: Who do you peed on the tree?
3: After the fun and games, it's now time to get down to some work.
11: Right, we're going to do a drawing exercise, and the aim of this is to explore identity, how we look at each other and how we see each other. And to do that, we're not going to draw each other's faces, but draw the things that we think the person opposite you represents.

0: Okay, guys, that's just about time's up, so please stop drawing. Yeah, I know, it's disappointing. You're really getting into that, aren't you? Okay, now let's start with you. Right, this is your impression of Nabil. What's this a drawing of?
1: I think he's from Pakistan, so the colour of his skin and his voice. And I think he's British born.
0: How about this one here?
1: Curry, because that's what most, well, it's just like the traditional food for Pakistan, isn't it?
0: Do you think Niall's representation of you is accurate? Or is there anything you'd change about it?
2: If I had anything to change, I would change the curry, because I don't eat curry.
0: And what about the idea that Niall picked up on the fact that you were from Pakistan by your voice?
2: I know, people have different ways of talking, and I had a different way to him.
0: So, Nabil, this is your representation of Niall. OK, first of all, you've drawn a flag. What's this for?
2: I think he's English, because he's got light skin and he talks like an English person. A sausage, because he's a non-vegetarian and most non-vegetarians eat sausages and stuff like that.
0: And would you eat this?
2: No, because I'm a Muslim.
3: The English is right. The sausage isn't right. I don't like sausage.
0: Now, you were drawing about Mariana, weren't you?
4: Yeah.
0: OK, what's this a picture of?
4: Somewhere hot.
0: Somewhere hot. Why do you think that?
4: Because of her skin colour. I think she's from somewhere exotic. Spain, somewhere like that.
5: My home country is tropical and really hot, but it's not Spain.
0: Where is it?
5: It's Cyprus.
0: OK, well, let's see what you think of Shakwa. What does this one represent?
5: He lives in North London, because he told me.
4: My mum's Jamaican and my dad's Tanzanian, but I live in North London, Northwest London.
0: So you consider yourself as being from London, or do you consider yourself as being from somewhere else?
4: I consider myself from being from somewhere else, but being British born.
0: OK, Zakina, let's see what you think about Anesu.

0: Let's have a look.
1: I think he's from Africa because of his skin colour.
0: So where do you consider yourself to be mainly from?
2: Zimbabwe.
0: Not Britain?
2: Well, a bit.
0: A bit? What yeah. sort of a bit? Can you explain what, why you feel slightly British?
2: Because like, I live in here, but I think I'm more of an African because

0: You've got two words there. What are they?
1: That's Portugal, where I can see it in, and England, because she lives in England.
0: Where do you consider home?
1: Portugal.
0: Why don't you feel British, or that association with being in Britain?
1: Because I don't have a British passport. I haven't been here for 5 or 10 years, so I can't say that I'm British or what.
0: It might take a bit of time, and then you might start to feel a bit British.
1: Yeah.
0: And Anessa, is that similar for you as well?
2: Yes.
0: So for you, it's where you live and how long you live there. Is that fair to say?
2: Yeah.
0: Yeah?
2: Mm-hmm.
0: And yet for you, it's something very different. It's about heritage and background.
3: And how would you describe someone who is British?
4: Someone with white skin. Speaks English, and that's a British accent.
3: So, Nabil, how do you feel about that? I mean, Niall's basically saying that to be British, you have to be white. Is that something you agree with?
5: Well, I disagree. You don't have to be white.
3: You consider yourself British?
5: Yeah. You don't have to be white and have an accent. You just need to be born in England or Britain or whatever.
6: It's now time for the children to prepare for the night camp.
7: The top on this, the red screw on the top will be nice and tight. Unscrew it a few turns and you can push it down. Yeah, and you've got a pour either side. Now, there's two ways you can do this. You can either light the stove this way, which is easier access. How many matches did I use, guys, to light the stove?
8: One.
7: Just one, isn't it? So if you start using three or four, you need to be asking yourself, am I doing it correct? There's three tents, guys.
9: Nice, yeah.
7: So you need to pair up.
9: No.
7: Okay, guys, just let's have a gear dump here. I've all the gear down. A lot more water.
10: There's no poo over here.
7: Which way do you want your door?
11: Like that way, so our heads are at the door.
7: This
12: can
7: one?
12: We sit on there
11: yeah,
12: in the fire?
11: How have we done that?
7: Wow. That's amazing.
11: The pop-up part.
7: They're pop-up tents. Trust me, guys, you have got a mountain tent here.
11: It's a mountain tent. Shut up.
13: You're a mountain goat.
11: Rain's gonna come in, y'all.

0: Because we want to get this up and get your food
1: sorry.
0: On.
1: Sorry.
2: Sorry.
0: Right.
3: Put it up in about 2 minutes, which is pretty cool.
1: Yeah.
3: It was easy, but fun at the same time.
1: I'm looking forward to camping today.
3: I'm looking forward to it as well. Look at how long I am. Look. My feet just reached the end.
1: Yeah.
3: If I was any longer, my feet would be busting through the door.
0: Wow, how did you do this?
1: It was easy.
0: Easy? How long did that take you?
2: 1 minute.
0: A minute?
2: A minute.
0: No, you're having me on, aren't you? It takes me at least 10. Oh, right, didn't it? And it's nice and clean inside as well. Fantastic.
1: I think us two girls have become really good friends and would love to meet again after.
4: Yeah, I would love to meet her again.
1: I found it really easy to communicate with Sakina, even though she's only lived here for a year and still learning English, which is different from my normal friends, but it's easy. I feel we do have lots of things in common.
5: Since I've been here, me and Nabil have become friends.
6: Do you think you've got stuff in common?
5: Yeah, we've got... We live near each other. And we both

0: have the same sort of vocabulary, if you know what I mean.
1: Sharing tents allows the children to build friendships with one another, with one friendship being somewhat surprising.
0: My friend. Right, let's go.
1: Next, the children must select food from all over the world to cook for their dinner.
2: What would you normally
0: have? What is that?
3: Avocado.
0: Look in it.
2: Where's that from?
3: Me.
2: Anyone?
3: I don't know. It's from like loads of different countries.
2: Okay.
0: Get everything out. We can do it. Who wants a ham?
4: No.
0: Get that.
4: Do you like it?
0: Do you like ham?
2: No, yeah, you've got to listen to what he's saying about the fact there's only certain things you can eat as a pair.
1: Cooking in pairs allows the children to work together. But for some, the results are less than perfect.
0: I've got bugs in my beans.
5: Let's have a look.
0: Maggots.
6: You've not got maggots in your beans.
0: Yeah.
6: Where?
0: There.
6: Where's there? That?
0: There was in there.
6: There was in there.
0: Look, like
6: that. That?
0: Yeah.
6: That is actually part of the bean.
0: Yeah, yeah.
6: Look, so that you reckon's a maggot, yeah?
0: Yeah.
7: Plate,
0: yeah? Yeah, but you're hungry. No.
6: It's just baked beans.
0: That is sick.
2: Hey, what are you doing? That's meant to be your dinner, not on his back, is it? That's not very sensible. Why have you done that?
8: What the?
2: Do you know what's happened? You're going to have to help him clean that off now, because he's got to wear that through the night, okay? Put your food down and help get that off him.
6: Okay, guys, now I've got you all here, we're now going to have a mad 5 minutes of collecting some wood, which we're going to light later and have a fire. 5 minutes, go, come on, let's go. Hold on, yes. Smaller stuff on one side. Okay, don't drop it in toes, but you can have it to sit on, couldn't you?

0: Look at that.
1: Oh, wow, that's absolutely stunning. Isn't that beautiful? Now, isn't that worth coming to the Lake District to see? Feel like you've made friends?
0: Yeah. Probably boys better than girls.
1: Is there anything Niall said that's made it difficult to talk to him?
2: Well, I think maybe when he said that the English people have to be white and have the accent to be English, and that's not really true because you can be English but just live in England and have different colour of skin and different accent, but it still makes you English.
0: Just my opinion, really, isn't it?
1: Why do you think you've got that opinion?
0: Where I've been brought up.
1: If you were back at home, would you be able to spend time with people from different backgrounds?
0: People don't want a mix in Bradford because it's, I don't know.
3: Predominantly white English.
0: No, but there's Asian as well.
3: So it's like a war.
0: Yeah.
1: So Nabil, how do you feel? Do you think that would make it difficult to be a friend of Niall?
0: Yeah.
1: How does that make you feel?
4: Bad, because Niall's a good lad.
1: You like Niall?
4: Mm.
0: It's not that, it's just... you don't normally see people in Bradford or places, anywhere. Asians normally stay in one group, all Asian, and Muslims, and then you've got just white people, British, hanging around in one group.
1: Do you think it's right that you can't walk down the street, say, with Nabil?
0: I think it's bad. I'd want to hang around with Nabil or other Asians or Africans. I think everyone should get on.
4: We're all humans.
1: We're all humans. Has actually spending time together changed the way you look at it? Do you feel that you understand people's backgrounds a little bit better in spending time with them?
0: I understand people's backgrounds, but I still probably wouldn't hang around with an Asian.
1: Why's that?
0: Just, it's weird. And just people don't do it in Bradford.
5: Yeah, but would you hang around with someone else, like, from a different background if it wasn't around your area?

0: as in.
1: So you came to London, right?
0: Mm.
1: Like, to see me or something like that, yeah? Mm. Would you be able to walk down the street with me and other black boys, or me and other Asian boys, or me and generally people that aren't white, basically?
0: Mm.
1: Would you feel comfortable doing that?
0: In London?
1: Yeah.
0: Yeah, I don't care, but it's in London, it's such a multicultural place. It wouldn't be weird, would it?
2: You still say that you can only be British if you have white skin, or have you started to change your mind about that?
0: Not just white skin. Because I'm not white skin. Like, if you were born in Britain and your mum and dad are British, you're British, aren't you? Truly. But it don't really matter colour of your skin. I don't think.
2: But Nabil, you were born in Britain. And where were your parents born?
3: My mum's Muslim Pakistani, and she was born in England, and my dad was born in Pakistan.
2: So now, is Nabil British?
0: He's three-quarter British and Pakistani a quarter, but he ain't truly British.
1: Being British is classed as having British citizenship. So if Nabil's parents have British citizenship, they have the right to feel British, and so does Nabil.
2: You have a Pakistani heritage. And does that affect the way you feel about being British?
3: Mm.
2: No? You feel you are British?
3: Muslim British, yeah.
2: Muslim British.
0: People just don't want a mix. They want to stay with their own people. And I don't think that's a bad thing.
2: You don't think that's a bad thing?
0: No.
2: Why's that?
0: Because they're the people who you like, so.
2: But we spent time with people from different backgrounds and
0: yeah,
2: you said you like people that you've met.
0: I'd try it, but there's a lot of people who wouldn't.
2: Do you think if people spent more time with people from different backgrounds, that would help?
0: Yeah, you definitely.
2: You feel like you've learned something a bit about different backgrounds today? Mm. How are you doing? You look half asleep.
1: I've learned from the campfire debate that people's opinions can be influenced by their environment, their social lives, and also their upbringing.
2: Oh dear, you do look tired, don't you?
0: Me? I had a well good night's sleep.
2: Have you?
0: I was good sleeping with Nabil because he was talking to me all night and being funny.
2: There you go.
4: I wish that teachers could bring kids like a summer camp so you can make more friends and different friends.
2: Is it comfortable?
5: A little bit, yeah. I think I have changed a bit because, like, I've met other people that from other places, so I've got to, like, know their opinion and stuff and how they feel about themselves, which has made me, like, feel a bit different as well.
6: I think camping, like, is a really good thing because you can like meet new people, learn from other people, and you can get like chance to discuss things, and it's really good.
7: We've all swapped each other's numbers, so we like to meet up.
2: There's quite a lot of different ideas coming from all of you about what you think it means to be British, and in many ways I think we can knock some of those on the head. Being British is not about the colour of your skin. It's not even about whether you were born here. It's about what you add to the community. It's about what you add to society. It's about what you do when you actually live in Britain. That's what makes you British. People have been coming to this country for centuries. Even in the last 40 or 50 years or so, people from different parts of the world have come and added so much value. So it's all about adding to society. And that gives everyone the equal right to be British and to call themselves part of our community and our society. So if someone is born outside of Britain and comes to live here, then they can be British.
0: Yeah.
2: Are you happy with that?
0: Yeah.
2: Has that actually changed the way you see people who've moved to Britain?
0: Well, yeah, since we've talked about it, I know what British means. So if your mum and dad move here from a different country and get a citizenship, they're British.
8: The camping experience and learning about what it means to be British has developed a new sense of togetherness for the children and has removed many inhibitions, leading to a bit of a talent show.
2: Come on, your audience. Oh, yeah.
9: Fighting for an area code, what's the point, man? It's just the number on roads, stabbing people for nothing. I say that's just code. They say the good die young, the bad live old.
2: How's that? You've been wanting to do that all week, haven't you? You take the ball. See if you can get it there. Yay! Well done! Right, behind, right, kick, kick.
0: A few days ago, I thought an Asian kid wouldn't have a thing in common with me. But since I've met Nabil, we do have quite a bit in common.
7: Niall and I have become good mates.
10: What there, my friend?
8: The camping trip has offered these children an opportunity to become friends and discover what it means to be British.
2: I might tell you if it's coming to us.
7: Look at them black and white sheep. They're getting on. It's a good example to us.

0: All right, would anyone here in Bangkok or in Hua Hin like to comment on the Somtham project of Ajahn Panya? I saw many faces that looked very interested and intrigued by the project, especially since this project is only right now just an idea on paper, but it's something that he will do in the future. Any comments about 21st century skills, the 5 C's, about how you will adapt this in your class, what makes this interesting, any of those ideas? Oh yes, here, Ajahn Da.
1: I think the 5C skill is okay, and I would like to add that I heard that they discuss about the ingredient or something like that. So discussing skill for the first question,
0: right.
1: And for the second question, the student can learn about how to make like exotic local food like somtam, or in Lao they can use another somtam different from
0: right.
1: Thai.
0: Right, yeah. Right. It's learning about the food culture.
1: Yes.
0: Of the other countries and the local ingredients and what's similar and different from those dishes. That's right. And this discussion skill, to be done in English, correct, would be about, yes, Ajahn Phai.
2: I have one question about somtam. I always think all my life that somtam is something like local Thai somtam, but now I'm not sure that it's Thai or not, because Laos in Osam neighborhood, somtam and somtam go inter already. So now I don't know exactly, absolutely exactly that it's Thai or not.
0: Right.
2: So I have like for Ajahn
0: Panya,
2: to let the student or search more that what is exact for somtam.
0: Right.
2: Yeah.
0: The history of somtam. Right. Thank you. That's a great idea for Ajahn Panya and for teachers here who want to adapt this, right? The history of food, the history of a certain dish, where did it really come from? And why did it come to be? Was it because it was really cheap and that was what many villagers had to make? Right? That was the basic dish. And where did it really start? Which region in Southeast Asia? Right? That's the investigative reporting or investigative, the research done by the students. So that's the going into critical thinking, which is what Ajahn Panya included in his objectives. Well done. Thank you, Ajahn. That's great. I wish you luck. All right, so Ajahn Sunan, and on more on food. Are you ready, Ajahn, to talk about your project? You can just summarize your project when we're showing it. Okay, so you don't have to go through every point. You could just talk about it.
3: Yes.
0: Okay.
3: Good morning.
4: Ajahn Sunan, sarup sansan ka dai ka, na ka, phom mai dong an thuk kho, thuk khan ton
3: ka. Good morning, Ajahn Ching and Ajahn Nalaporn. And good morning, everyone. My name is Sunan Tangjuli. I'm from Kung Kalam School at Hua Hin site. This is my final project. Something changed that I give your document. Okay. The topic is I should about food. Because everyone love to eat. Okay. My topic is how to make a fruit snack. I tried the student think about how to make ingredients, TV advertisement spot or poster, and packing style. And the objective, student able to create fruit snack. fruit snack, explain how to make something that they want, able to identify the ingredient, make a TV advertisement spot or to promote their products to ASEAN country, design a poster of the product, and decide the package style of the product that they think. Before I give them this project, I have to talk to teach them about something such as I choose spicy tamarind balls because spicy tamarind ball make you awake alert alive. Okay. We let students study about this passage, and then we design exercise for them to know about the vocabulary. Okay, matching. I will try for you. Okay, after you finish, okay, next we start with the verb that we have to use. Necessary for their project too. Okay.
0: There's the worksheets. Okay, you're sharing the worksheets.
3: Next, okay, we simplify the passage to easy to know how, when they write how to use. Okay. And this is a key for the student. Okay. After they learn everything about grammar and how to do everything, okay, we let them do the project about discuss about what fruit we should in our country or in Asian country, and how would they want to do what kind of fruit, okay, and then teacher should give a example for style. Packaging style. Okay, let them discuss what is the best for that group. Right. And then after finish everything exercise, okay, we let them follow their project. Teacher should guide them. You should choose the fruit from local fruit is make them value. Okay, is that all for me? Thank you so much.
0: Excellent. That's great. Yes, we're getting claps. Yes. So let's think about Ajahn Sunan's project with also showing, she showed some of the activities that the students had to do and your comments.
4: ค่ะสำหรับโครงการอาจารย์สุนันท์นะคะทำมะขาม3รสนะคะค่ะน่าสนใจมากแล้วก็มีเน้นให้นักเรียนเนี่ยลองคิดดีไซน์นะคะแพ็คเกจของผลิตภัณฑ์นะคะรวมทั้งดีไซน์การโฆษณานำเสนอผลิตภัณฑ์ด้วยค
0: ่
4: ะ
0: All right, would anyone here like to share their comments about Ajahn Sunan's project and how it relates to the 5 C'sASEAN community and 21st century skills. I see some lively discussions. After Ajahn Sunan is going to be Ajahn Chalimlap. But first we will talk about Ajahn Sunan's project. Either there in Hua Hin or here in Bangkok.Or perhaps you could even share what you think is interesting about it, or how you would adapt this to your class. Yes, here. Okay, we have a comment coming. Let's not be shy. We have the mic. Oh, yes, we have. We will start with the gentleman here, and then, yes.Sir.
5: Yes. For my opinions, I think it's perfect project because it is project less student things and creates poster for advertising. For advertisement. And then I like it. Very, yeah. Very good.
0: Thank you.
5: Yeah. Thank you.
0: Right, the aspect, the creativity aspect, right? Thinking of the packaging and then presenting it in front of everyone like they're selling the product, right? It's what you like. Okay, thank you. And here, Ajahn, I think someone wanted to share something. No? Oh, Ajahn, not ano.
6: We talk about how to run a business of preserved fruit in ASEAN countries. Ah? if we want to teach our students to think

0: practice or learning in every role or every influence of ASEAN. For to promote the national anthem ASEAN song to find and to communicate each song. So description about my project is the many every anthem is meant for ASEAN students. Students will know the text and sing a national anthem song from respective country. I think the take 4 to 6 weeks for this project. The activities each group study national anthem ASEAN song with some of the subjects information. They are the first is interest data. The first is interest data of each country. The second is lyric in official language and English translate. Will translate word by word or summary that song. The last is imagination picture from that song, from that picture. Maybe the last activity is let them share, let them discuss about that country or have some question or answer from that country. Our project has the product of our project of my project is PowerPoint with information about national anthem song from ASEAN country in local language and in English and especially imagination picture.
1: Okay. All right. You don't have to go through the it's quite detailed actually. It's great.
0: I have Malaysia song. I have time to present.
1: Oh, unfortunately, we don't have time to play one of the songs. Another Malaysian theme.
0: I have some example. I have some.
1: Yes, and unfortunately, we don't have time. But we would like to share this eventually on Facebook or with each other. We have some of the handouts. You do have a very good project. We just don't have time to listen to the song. And this is a very detailed project that you have here.
0: Give me a few minutes to present only document for caring projects.
1: Well, actually, we don't have time to show the document. Unfortunately, we're really sorry for that. But what you did share is something that we can think about very quickly. Give some feedback to Ajanta Lemlap. Can we give her some feedback about her project? Just very detailed.
2: ของอาจารย์ท่านอาจารย์เฉลิมลาภนะคะก็คือให้นักเรียนเนี่ยได้รู้จักเพลงชาติของทั้ง10ประเทศของอาเซียนนะคะแล้วก็ประเด็นสำคัญที่ท่านอาจารย์ให้นักเรียนทำก็คือว่าให้ลองอาจจะเป็นวาดภาพนะคะหรือว่าหาภาพมาประกอบนะคะที่จะสื่อถึงเพลงชาติของแต่ละประเทศค่ะก็อาจารย์ก็ลองดูนะคะว่าจะประยุกต์นำมาประยุกต์ในการเรียนการสอนของอาจารย์ได้อย่างไรนะคะแล้วก็ได้แสดงให้เห็นการพัฒนาของ 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
1: This is more like a popcorn discussion. Just think very quickly whatever idea or comments you have aboutAjanta Lemlap's project. Please just share right away. Would anyone quickly like to share their comments about how this project helps prepare students for the 21st century and the ASEAN community with the 5Cs? The national anthem.I think this is quite similar. I can give some of my feedback. I think this is a very good project because it allows students to do their own research on the national anthem and the song, and it also

includes collaboration among the students to not only perform the song, but to discuss what it means. What does this song say about the history of the country? What does this say about the beliefs of the country, the philosophies? So it's great in that way that you get to know the culture and the history, the beliefs, the values. So again, it's opening the doors to the ASEAN countries, and students work

0: to do that. And it's also in the form of a song, which is quite different. It's not just a film, it's not a performance, it's something that you listen to and that they can perform themselves. So it's also quite interactive. And perhaps something we can adapt to this, Ajanta Lemlap, is maybe students can write their own song too, right? So I think this is a very great project, and I thank you very much for the hard work that you have put together in this. Please do follow up with how your students work on this. Okay.
1: And I think the other point is that Ajanta Lemlap would ask her students to draw the picture related to the national anthem song. That's good, because you know they don't need to summarize the song, you know, by written words, but they can just summarize it through the picture.
0: Right. It's the imagination that they're using, right? What kind of picture represents this song? Again, using creativity there. So excellent project altogether. Congratulations. So, unfortunately, we will have time for Ajahn Kanunmit and for Ajahn Siripon, Chanan Sida, and Ajahn Sopa. I think you will have to choose which one amongst yourselves would like to share because of the limited time we have for this session. So after Ajahn Kanunmit, after you go, the other three teachers, please decide who would like to go and share their project. Oh. Okay.
2: Good morning in my site, Wahin and Bangkok. My project is Popular Festival. I will present my Loy Kathong festivals in Thailand. It's very popular. The first C is culture. I will tell the student to learn about history of Loy Kathong days, why they have Loy Kathong Day in Thailand. And next, the second C is creativity. The student think about the activity on Loy Kathong Day because it's a special day of Thai people. What's the activity the people usually do? For example, about food, favorite foods, costume, activity that people usually do. The third C is critical thinking. The student make in group to draw my mapping about Loy Kathong days. The fourth C is communication. The student will make an invitation card or postcard or brochure to present Loy Kathong Day in the festival popular in Thailand to show. And then the students share in Facebook or LINE or email, because I know everyone have Facebook or LINE or email, okay? And then the collaboration went on November. In Thailand, it's Loy Kathong Day. The teacher will teach students to make kathong. Make kathong. They will bring banana leaf, flower, and then we will contrast about the beautiful kathong. It's the beautiful, and we will give them a prize or anything. Thank you.
0: All right. Thank you. Ajahn, what's really great about that, how you integrate the five C's, is that the students are participating in every part of this project. And what's also interesting is that it ends in the application. You talk about from the history until it's present, right, for everyone to see. And it also includes social media, also what's great about it. Something to think about with this is, you're focusing on the popular festival in Thailand. It would be great to spread this out, right? Popular festivals in other ASEAN countries that students can research the history of and then prepare something to show, kind of like the exhibit from the school earlier that we saw today. So this is a great project to think about now, celebrations and festivals.
1: สำหรับของท่านอาจารย์คนึงนิดนะคะก็เน้นเรื่องเทศกาลลอยกระทงของประเทศไทยนะคะโดยที่ก็เริ่มตั้งแต่

0: right? As we continue on with our multi-literacies. So as usual, what we have is a review of our past sessions. And today, what we're going to look at, as you can see on the screen, is for the first part, is the review of what Marty has been discussing with you and what you have been sharing with Marty. Part two are some new concepts and some brief practice. Part three is when we evaluate what you brought from your students. And the last part is just wrapping up and seeing what we can do with our classrooms. Let's get on with the show. So, part one, let's review. With the person sitting next to you or behind you, with your partner, I would like you to think about the past three sessions with Marty. What are some things that you've learned that you have not learned before? Some new insights about multiliteracies in English language teaching, both as a teacher in your classrooms and as a participant here during the series. So I'll give you about 2 minutes to think and talk with each other.
1: ค่ะอาจารย์เชก็อยากให้ท่านอาจารย์นะคะลองคุยกับอาจารย์ข้างๆนะคะที่นั่งด้วยกันนะคะว่าลองคิดย้อนไปเมื่อ3เซสชั่นที่ผ่านมาที่อาจารย์มาร์จี้นะคะเป็นวิทยากรว่าได้เรียนรู้อะไรใหม่ๆนะคะจากในหัวข้อ Multiliteracies บ้างนะคะค่ะสัก2นาทีค่ะอาจารย์

0: hope we're writing some down. All right. So, let's start here in Bangkok. If we can have a volunteer to share some ideas, what you learned with Dr. Marty.
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1: าจารย์ดารัตค่ะ
2: We have discussed about the thing that nowadays the teacher have to change about our teaching. Mm. Long time ago, when we saw the student use like a computer or something that in the classroom, we feel that it's not like they should study with teacher, like teacher center. Mm. But nowadays, everything is very convenient, and we should accept something that the student bring in the classroom, but we should tell them the limited how to use them in the classroom. Mm.
0: Thank you, Ajanda. I think that's a really good point because with the advancement of technology and that in our classrooms, makes it challenging for teachers who are used to the traditional sense of teaching. And I think what you're bringing up, the point of changes and accepting the change because it's happening outside of classrooms too, and being able to use that to our advantage as teachers. I think that's a really good point. It's very, it's a good critical part of teaching, reflecting on what we can do better for our students. Thank you. How about in Hua Hin?
3: Hey, I think that I totally agree with Ajanda Lat about the teacher should like change their role to be like a facilitator and up to date what's going on in the real world. Moreover, in my opinion, multiliteracy focusing on technology sometimes because we can learn language from technology, and now technology becomes a part of teaching English. So I think that the teacher can use them like a social network, Facebook or email, like to be a tool to develop our students' English to communicate in the real world. For example, the language that they use in email or Facebook totally different in the textbook. So they have to learn some new vocabulary. And moreover, I think the environment around the world or the circumstance that happen in the real world affect how we teach and how we learn English. So let them open their world. I think that's my idea. Thank you.
0: Thank you, Ajahn. I think that's another very good point, bringing up the example of social media and how it's everywhere. Even us teachers use it, right, to communicate. And even DLF has a Facebook page. And you did bring up a good point in how the language is different. And actually, our students already know how to use that language. Even in Thai, there's translations of how to Facebook or tweet or SMS. And I think that's already evident, or it shows how the language is already changing and how we can use that to adapt to our language teaching. So thank you for that. How about in Narathiwat?
4: Hello, good morning.
0: Hello. Good morning.
4: Yes, for me, the new thing that I have learned is multiliteracy, the word multiliteracy, because in the past, I think when we know how to use technology, it's just the skill. But from the seminar, we have to change our view that know how to use the technology wisely. It's going to be like you are have knowledge about that. You are literated.
0: Go ahead.
4: Sorry. And about also critical reading. we have to teach our students to think further, further than something that they have read or maybe just have teach them in the class. Yes, that's all. Thank you.
0: Yes, thank you. Very much so. Two very good points. With the technology comes the wisdom to use that technology, right? It's in front of us, but there's so much in front of us. How can we learn as teachers to use it wisely and therefore also teach our students to use it wisely and not just accept anything? And that ties into what you said, Ajahn, about critical reading, because critical reading is involved with everything, not just with text that is written, but text on the computer, text that we listen to, text like a poster or a picture, any kind of text. We have to critically read and see whether the message is true or the message is right for us. So I think a lot of that is very, yes, important in the classroom.
1: ท่านอาจารย์แต่ละท่านนะคะที่ทางกรุงเทพหัวหินแล้วก็นราธิวาสนี่ก็ได้สรุปนะคะประเด็นสำคัญทั้งนั้นเลยนะคะอย่างเช่นที่ว่าปัจจุบันนี้เนี่ยนะคะเทคโนโลยีเนี่ยสามารถย่อโลกได้เพราะฉะนั้นเนี่ยครูเนี่ยนะคะควรจะยอมรับสิ่งที่นักเรียนเนี่ยนำเข้ามานะคะนอกห้องเรียนนำเข้ามาในห้องเรียนนะคะเพื่อที่จะเรียนรู้สิ่งที่เรียนรู้นี่ไม่ใช่เฉพาะในบทเรียนในหนังสือเรียนเท่านั้นนะคะแล้วก็อีกประการนึงคือว่าคุณครูนอกจากนั้นแล้วคุณค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
0: Let's share what some of the discussions are. Don't worry, we'll share them. I'll go through some of the ones that you're not sure about. So this time let's start with Narapiwat this time. What are some of the teachers there discussing?
1: The word that I really I'm not sure about it, the transform and
0: transformed practice.
1: Together, right? Yeah.
0: Yes, they're together. Yes.
1: Okay.
0: Did you try to guess maybe what that might mean?
1: If I compare with the is it production that the student have to do after they have learned in the lesson?
0: Exactly. It's the application process. Actually, this is a good chance for me to explain those four different steps. This might look familiar to some of you, but this is actually an established four-step process in teaching. And it's something that you're all familiar with teaching. The literacy-based instruction starts with the situated practice, and that basically is the warm-up, right? That's called experiencing. The students are experiencing the topic, and they're still trying to test their language and experiment. And this doesn't really involve a lot of conscious reflection. That's situated practice. You're kind of getting into the situation, but just like a warm-up. And usually classes start with a warm-up, right? The lesson. Then that's followed by overt instruction. Overt meaning the teacher kind of takes over and asks a more focused question. And so that way, the students can kind of follow a path or direction. That's called conceptualizing. When you conceptualize, you think of the topic, but more focused. And that is when the teacher is there to help. And the teacher asks questions like, what is this person doing? Why is she doing it? Or what is this issue? Why is this issue important? That's called overt instruction, when you have specific questions about the topic. And then it's followed by critical framing. As you can see, the word critical we hear a lot about with multiliteracy, and framing, to frame. This is called analyzing. We are up to the part where we are putting something in a social context. We are trying to have students critically think about this topic. So now, besides the question, now it's bigger into the society. How is this important in the society? Or how is this not important? Or what is the impact? Okay, so this is framing and analyzing what's going on with the social context. And the last one is a transformed practice. So it's transformed and with practice because the students are practicing or applying. So this is when they are really using the language and also creating more language because, you know, they've been learning the language with you and with each other and also hopefully outside the classroom, that now they can apply the language they know and apply more of the knowledge that they understand into a transformation. So this is the part when a lot of things are born with the language. So those are the important things about literacy-based instruction. So I'm glad you brought that one up.

0: อาจารย์พีระมน
1: I quite interesting about inquiry focus because my school let my student to answer some question about ASEAN but just let student to find some the website so student got just only question so they have to find anywhere else from the internet something like that so I think this very important for student nowadays
0: definitely.Definitely. Inquiry focus, inquire, research, find out. Students find out on your own, right? Because it gives them the autonomy and the independence to search for things and using their own skills and knowledge. Thank you. Very important.
2: ค่ะ อีกประเด็นหนึ่งที่อาจารย์นิรมนนะคะได้กล่าวถึงก็คือ inquiry focus นะคะอาจารย์ว่าเป็นประเด็นที่สำคัญทีเดียวเพราะว่าการที่เราเปิดโอกาสให้นักเรียนเนี่ยสามารถที่จะค้นคว้าหาความรู้ได้ด้วยตนเองนะคะอันนั้นเป็นสิ่งที่จำเป็นอย่างยิ่งนะคะสำหรับทักษะการเรียนรู้เพื่อที่เขานำไปได้ไปใช้ได้ตลอดเวลานะคะแม้ว่าเขาจะเรียนจบไปแล้วก็ตามค่ะ
0: Thank you so this is a question overall that I'm going to put up here but of course you can I hope you try to keepall the time when we're teaching. This idea of a critical lens. Why do our students need to have a critical lens? Okay, so this is, I put down 2 minutes, but really it's just something to think about all the time. So I hope that we'll think about throughout this session, every session that we'll have. Why do students need a critical lens? So we're going to have a brief exerciseAnd we're going to watch 2 videos with this exercise. They're both very short. So while Kunsiridat is setting up the videos, I would like you to look at handout 1 and familiarize yourself. Get to know handout 1 briefly. And as you can see there, it's just a note-taking sheet. Note-taking and activating critical thinking.So we can show maybe briefly handout 1 and then we'll play the videos. We'll show handout 1 first so people in the TV audience can see exactly what this handout looks like and they can copy it in their own paper. Okay. All right, there it is.So as you can see on the screen, it's just a very simple sheet with 2 charts, note-taking, right? What's going on in the video? So this is something you could do with your students, right? What's happening right now? And then what is the deeper message? So this is something you might have to explain to the students. What is the advertisement really trying to tell you? Or what is the video really trying to tell you, right? So from surface, what's happening to what's really happening? What are they really telling you? And then the third one is, why is this important to know? So these are some steps from literacy-based instruction. I just skipped the warm-up part, right? The warm-up, we could have talked about students about advertisements, right? But this part, we have the overt instruction,And then we have the critical framing, the deeper message. And then why is this important? That's the application, right? Trying to explain that everything's connected. So that's 2 videos that are very short. And again, this will be a very brief exercise. And then the bottom part, if we scroll down, or actually show up,The bottom part is the critical thinking portion, just more activation of the critical lens. There it is again, the word, the critical lens. Just explain what you would do to make people more aware of the issue. So it's us asking students what they would do, okay, if we want people to be more aware of this issue. And you will find out about the issue when you watch the video.
2: สำหรับกิจกรรมนี้นะคะอาจารย์มีแฮนด์เอาท์นะคะโน้ตเทคกิ้งนะคะมีวิดีโออยู่2คลิปด้วยกันนะคะคำถามก็คือให้อาจารย์ดูวิดีโอนะคะแต่ละคลิปแล้วก็ตอบว่า what is happening นะคะที่เห็นภาพที่เห็นนะคะว่าเกิดอะไร

here for that first video. Before we play the second video, I just want to point out it was very small, right? But the text was, in Australia, a child is abused every 13 minutes. It was very small. So in Australia, a child is abused every 13 minutes. And the next text was, don't just stand there. Don't just stand there. And then I forgot what it said after, but help, I think. Something would help, or do something. Something like that, like help. But the main information was, in Australia, a child is abused every 13 minutes. And then don't just stand there. The next video is related.

that again? Because it was kind of into, I'm sorry. Because it was very quick.

0: All right. So what do we have? This time let's start with Hua Hin.
1: Yes. The second clip show the causes of the children's behavior, why they are so aggressive or lonely. Mm. And I think it is the reflections of the adults' behaviors, what they see the adults do, they will follow that actions.
0: Right. It's the message was right there, right? The second, children see, children do. What they see adults doing, they might follow, because adults are the models, right? Role models, whether good or bad. Yes, very good point. And as for the activating the critical lens part in the bottom, I think part of the question was something within your country. Forgot what the question was. What would you do to make people aware of this issue? Did we have time to discuss that part? Perhaps. Would someone like to share either here in Bangkok or Narathiwat their ideas?
2: Hello.
0: So the critical lens portion. Oh, yes?
2: For me, I think to your question, I think it's easy to like post the video, the same thing maybe on the YouTube, and then people will go to see it. And so we can like do the campaign how to make people be more aware about that. Like as we watch the video and we feel like yes, we have to be aware about that. Do you understand?
0: I would like you to repeat. You're saying students should go on YouTube or Google.
2: Yeah.
0: Okay.
2: You say.
0: I'm sorry.
2: How to make people be more aware about that, right?
0: Right.
2: I said the easy thing is use the technology nowadays. Like we have YouTube, so we post a video or something on YouTube. So yes.
0: Okay. So post a video on YouTube.
2: Yeah.
0: Like a good video. Oh, I see, good role models. Like a campaign.
2: Yes, yes.
0: Thank you. Right, that's a good way to do it. Encourage students, they can have a video project, right? This is what good citizens do. This is what we should do to model our younger generation, right? And even you can even compare bad versus good. And then post that as a campaign on YouTube. Excellent idea. Right. This kind of video I show to my students, it's called a PSA, which stands for Public Service Announcement. And these are kinds of advertisements that are sponsored mainly by nonprofit organizations and sometimes by private organizations, but basically, they are for the public, and they are expressing a message. My students at Thammasat, they shared with me some Thai PSAs that were a bit humorous, but beneath the humor was a deeper message. I can't really think of one off the top of my head, but they did share it with me. It was a whole class of sharing PSAs and expressing what they mean and what that means for Thai society. So that's just an idea that maybe you could use with your students, because it activates a lot of critical thinking and then projects on their own. So.
3: ท่านอาจารย์อัศวรีนะคะจากนราธิวาสก็แนะนำว่าน่าจะโพสต์วิดีโอซึ่งเป็นเหมือนกับโรลโมเดลนะคะที่ดีๆอะค่ะขึ้นบน YouTube 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
0: Thank you SoFollow-up question, in what ways was this current activity that you just did and that you can do with your students, in what way was this multi-literacy, the approach? Let's think about that. So maybe we could talk with each other or just shout out an answer from any site, Bangkok, Huihin, or Naratiwat. How is this adopting a multi-literacy approach?
3: ค่ะอาจารย์เชก็ถามว่ากิจกรรมอันนี้เนี่ยนะคะอาจารย์ลองกลับไปดูว่ามันอยู่ในประเด็น multi-literacy ตรงไหนค่ะอาจารย์จะตอบเลยก็ได้นะคะ

0: All right, any thoughts? I see some minds moving and nodding and smiling. You're just not sharing.
1: I'm not sure for my answer.
0: That's okay.
1: But I think it's about cultural language that people learn something from their like parent. They teach student and they take care of student. Student will know everything from the parent and from the neighbor or everything. So cultural learning is the good thing, the good, very important for student to learn.
0: Excellent. Thank you. There's definitely a cultural lens in this aspect because students can start thinking about Thai culture. And here, family is very important, right? Parents and teachers are seen as someone we should follow, right? And but this advertisement is from Australia. It's from an organization called NAPCAN, or National Association for the Prevention of Child Abuse and Neglect. So basically, it's all about taking care of children who are not really taken care of. So here, it's comparing different cultures. So definitely a cultural lens. Thank you. Anyone else? How is this a multicultural approach? Oh, multiliteracy, sorry. But yeah, there's also multiculture. Multiliteracy. I think the teachers here were discussing.
2: Asante, I would like to express my idea. I think the critical lens is also important to reflect when they watch these advertisements, how it reflects to their country and like what happened in their country, same or different, and maybe they can encourage them to do something good in their life. Or I think that critical lens is quite important, is approach to use in my teaching.
0: Definitely. It's thinking about the social context, the issue, right? There goes the critical framing part. So yes, thank you very much for that. And also the idea that it's involving listening, paying attention to different images. So that's visual literacy. We're using technology. We're using a video of the 21st century, right? And it's from YouTube. So it's involving searching, going online, the internet, right? Even the application process that the teacher from Narathiwat talked about, that is a form of multiliteracy. It's having the students create their own video and posting it on the internet. That's definitely multiliteracy right there, using different kinds of avenues or different kinds of ways to express your learning, express your language. So I hope that we can use this and you can use this for your students. Something like this.
3: ค่ะก็สรุปนะคะว่ามีทั้งประเด็น culture นะคะ cultural lens แล้วก็ critical lens นะคะก็อย่างเช่นว่านำโยงเรื่อง social context เข้ามานะคะแล้วก็จันเชก็เสริมว่าแล้วก็เป็น visual literacy 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
0: Thank you. So now it's time to look at your work. And there's a big packet for those here in the session. There's a big packet of student samples that teachers have sent me. And we'll go through the ones that the teachers sent me first. And then if anyone brought anything that they didn't have a chance to email, please don't be afraid. Don't be shy and share. We're all learning from each other. This is why we're doing this, right? So before we look at the students' work, I would like the teachers who sent in their students' work to just talk briefly about what their goals were. What did they want their students to do in this lesson? Give a little bit of a background so everyone can be in the same page is the term, right? So everyone can be like, oh, okay, I know what you're talking about, in the same situation. So I hope the teachers are here, wherever you are. Oh, there you are, nice to meet you. Okay, Ajahn Suwana. Okay, so can you please first describe what was the lesson about?
4: It's about job advertisement.
0: Ah, job advertisement. Okay, we're going to start putting that up while you're describing it on the visualizer. You can keep describing your lesson. While we're gonna put your advertisements on the screen, but you can keep talking.
4: Okay. My lesson is about job advertisement. First, I taught the student about the vocabulary, about people's characteristics. Mm-hmm. And then I asked them to apply the word they learn about people's characteristics to write the advertisement about a thing called, some students are interested in products. Some are interested in actor, actress. Mm-hmm. They want to do that job for ask for some people to apply to star in the movie. Mm-hmm. Yes, and some just like this one, they are interested in pop, Coca-Cola. Mm. Yes, and then they use their word, their vocabulary. Mm. To apply to write that job advertisement. Mm. Yes. They use technology from a computer, just like Photoshop. Mm-hmm. Yes, they use Photoshop as a means to do that job. Right. Yes.
0: Did they present it to you afterward? Did they present it in front of class, or did they give it to you or explain it?
4: They only gave it to me, hand.
0: They just handed it to you.
4: Okay. And I asked only some piece I chose. Mm. I asked me. Mm. Yes.
0: And just curious, when you were doing the warm up or getting them into the situation, right, about the vocabulary words and the advertisements, did you also you show different kinds of advertisements and vocabulary?
4: Yeah.
0: Oh, sure. That's great. I think what's going on here is the creativity, right? It's just very creative. That's also part of multiliteracy. It brings about an interpretation, number one, interpretation of the information, and number two, the creativity of that information, you know, how to put it together, and it's amazing. It's great. I guess everyone can look at the two ads. I know the copies are black and white in your handout, but we will show in the visualizer both of the advertisements. One is this casting call. This is from the computer, so we can scroll down and show. Maybe we can also make it larger. Some parts we can make larger so we can see the writing, the vocabulary that they're using. I thought this was great. Is great. And the second one with the actors, right? And while we're looking at this on the screen or in your handout, let's provide some feedback to Ajahn Suwana's students. These are two different students, right? Yeah, let's give feedback to both of her students. Let's look at some of the qualities of this. What are some things that you would like to highlight and comment on with language, with content, with design, anything? Let's see. I can give you about a minute to look at it more closely and what kind of comment and thinking about the critical lens, thinking about the terminology and the ideas about multiliteracies. All right, so from any of the studios, any of the sites, who would like to share a comment or a question for Ajahn Suwanna? Maybe you did something like this with your class before, or you plan to do it. And also, these are M4, M5? Matayom 4 students. So maybe you have students the same grade or younger, and you want to ask, how would you do this if you had younger students? Yeah, this is great with the pictures that they picked also. It's interesting they picked cartoon characters and not people, pictures of their friends, you know, that they Photoshop. That also would be a little different. So would anyone here like to comment or ask a question to Ajahn Suwanna? Oh, here's another one. Can we show the other one on the visualizer? We can give it to Kunti. Wow. For Tron. Mm-hmm. Mm. So this is definitely the transformed practice, right? They're applying what Ajahn Suwanna was helping them with or guiding them with, really. And then it was on their own. And they were, was this an individual practice or, okay. Well, that's great. That's even more, the creative freedom, right? To just pick anything you want. And most of them picked movies and... That's also showing the interest of students, right? The student choice, that they're picking something that they like, which is something that we've been talking about throughout all of our series, right? The idea of students' interests, taking that into consideration in our lessons, keeping it open. So while we're quietly looking at this, I hope that your minds are moving. Because we'll be looking at more teachers' works, students' work. But we're going to revisit this and think about assessment, okay? Because that is also in your packet. If you were to grade this or give a score, not really a score, but give some sort of feedback to your students other than, great job, but something more, maybe like advice for improvement or... This is something that's great and something that they can take with them so they can develop their language and their thinking, right? So we'll be think about assessment. So don't forget about this yet, right? How would we assess this or evaluate this for our students? Ajahn Suwanna, can I ask you, how did you assess the students' work?
4: First one, I checked the accuracy of the word using.
0: Ah, uh-huh.
4: Yeah.

0: June, July of last year, the company that I was working for was taken over, and they had two plants, and one of them had got to close, so they decided the plant that I was at had got to close. I took it as an opportunity. This was something I've been wanting to do for a long time.
1: I thought it'd be really challenging for me, particularly in a school. I thought it would help boost my confidence to be working with so many people in such a big environment, because I'm so used to working in smaller places.
2: While I was on the career break, I started working at primary school, helping out. And at that primary school, the headmistress advised me to go towards doing an MVQ for a teaching assistant course. So that's what I did.
3: Because I wasn't really aware of some of the different needs that the pupils have, so then I had to learn different ways of handling and helping the pupils. But now I've sort of fitted in, and it's becoming a bit easier now.
4: There are no specific educational requirements to become a teaching assistant. At the heart of the job is a commitment to work with and support students.
5: We have students with specific learning difficulties. We have students who have a disability, students who have a visual and hearing impairment, students with emotional behavioural difficulties. And so there's a wide range of individual needs that we need to meet.
4: Today, a training session has been organised to help the TAs improve their literacy skills.
6: What we're going to be doing now then is looking at a piece of pupils' work, the handout that you've got in front of you, handout 1.4. Pupil Scott, and his top challenge was to build stronger links between ideas, and his particular focus was using conjunctions to join ideas within sentences. All right. What I've done today is I've come in for a half day session to work with teaching assistants from Earl School and Windsor School to look at the writing challenge, which is one of the intervention strategies suggested by the Key Stage 3 strategy, suggested to be used with year 7 and 8 pupils who are experiencing difficulty in their writing across the curriculum. I'm going to give you 5 minutes then, in pairs, to look at this piece of writing and see whether or not you could come up with some other suggestions. We'll get some feedback, but in that feedback, what I'm particularly interested in also is how it felt to be reviewing and whether or not there are any implications for you in your work with pupils. I think teachers recognise that teaching assistants are a valuable part of their classroom repertoire, are there to support individual pupils or groups of pupils, but that equally their role is changing slightly with a lot of the intervention strategies that have been introduced. All right, is there anything in particular then that you would draw out from this piece of writing? Anything at all that you noticed or you would suggest to Scott?
3: I've noticed that he, when spelling us, he uses an E on the end, so it spells use, and it's a repeated problem, so I'd work with him on that.
6: Right, okay. Now that's a valid point, isn't it? That there's something there, misuse of a word, that he's done actually throughout the writing.
4: Local education authorities and schools have a responsibility to develop and train their TAs, and at the Earls High School they provide a wide range of training opportunities.
0: Thankfully the school took me on without me being trained. But there is in-service training that goes on there. We have regular inset days. And there are courses available at the local educational development centre, which if we feel that we want to go on them, then, you know, we can go. The finance is available to send us on those courses. Because I'm new in the job, it was a lot of pressure. And I had a word with Mrs. Bartlett and said that I'd like to get 12 months under my belt and feel more confident, and then I'll go with the foundation degree. I enjoy learning, and my previous job was continual professional development, so it's not something that's new.
7: What's the first bit say?
5: Teaching assistants are able to take MVQ level 2, MVQ level 3 as part of their career development, and at the Earls we've just introduced the foundation degree course. I actually am an associate tutor on that course, and it's held at a local college. That's a 2.5 year degree course. And that would then, if the teaching assistant wanted it, enable them to go along the teaching route.
7: Have you done two for each
1: one?
7: Going to join them together then? All right.
1: When I came into the job, we were given training on the job. It was very hands-on. And then as you get to know your students, you can judge for yourself what you need to learn and what training courses you need to go on. And then you can ask and say, I need to be sent on this. Because it really is about learning what's happening and learning what's happening with the students, getting to know the student, and then deciding for yourself where you want to go with that.
7: Okay.
5: Each department is given a folder which includes all the information on individual students, and departments are encouraged to distribute that amongst their staff so that all staff know which students have individual education plans, which students in their groups are identified as gifted and talented, and where in particular they need to work closely with a teaching assistant to provide support for the student.
3: Originally I was thinking about doing teaching, but I didn't want to go straight into teaching because I wasn't 100% sure that's what I wanted to do. So I thought I'd do teaching assistant role and get a feel for what the job was like. I've been on a lifting and handling course, which is looking at the way people with special needs and disabilities actually moved around from chairs, things like that. So, and just different apparatus that are available to us to use. So. Part of the training involved demonstrations on how to use the wheelchairs, techniques like applying brakes, just simple things like that.

0: It's obvious, but you have to remember these things. Also, getting students out of chairs and different apparatuses to move from a chair, like a slidey board, to the bed.
1: Welcome to everybody to our learning support meeting.
2: When a teaching assistant has been out on a course, they often come back and they're invited at a learning support team meeting to cascade down the information and resources that they've acquired on that course. So it is working together to develop that training.
3: I thought we could use blue focal so they could see it clearly.
4: Last night I went to a visually impaired training meeting where we were given different types of glasses that had been manipulated to make you look through them and see as a visually impaired student, and there were varying degrees of it, and then you had to do experiments.
5: If you have the work like that, you're just showing them. There's a lot of clutter in the background. You've got books, you've got pencils, all sorts of stuff on the table. If you use a clear piece of card, it's really simple, but it makes it that much easier. Yeah.
4: And it was brilliant because you really could put yourself in their shoes. And I think that's one excellent piece of training for me to work with my girl who's visually impaired.
6: The learning process was a sudden shock, and the amount that I got to learn so quickly. But having said that, it was still an incentive. You know, I've really enjoyed doing it. I do some of the assignments with the pupils as well, fit some of the assignments in. So yeah, I get satisfaction out of doing that. They see me doing it. And Sir's doing it. So I feel that it helps to encourage them as well. And it gives me a better understanding of the work that they're going to be covering.
2: At the Earls, we try to offer inset sessions on the whole area of learning to learn, because it's not what we teach children, but it's how they learn. So we spend quite a lot of time developing that. And I guess the big thing for the Earls High School recently has been the whole agenda of assessment for learning. And that has enabled us to, if you like, raise the achievement of our students. And the teaching assistants are very involved in that programme. They're always asked to look at the end of a lesson where the student is at, and where they need to get to, what their next steps need to be. And by doing that, we are raising the achievement of those students identified with student educational needs.
7: Before I came here, I got my MVQ3 in childcare and education. From then on, I've learnt on the job. I've been on special needs courses and obviously the Asperger's, autism, disabled, everything like that. They're just continual courses that you go on and get your certificates for. But a lot of it is working on the job and seeing exactly what you can do. And if you get a problem, there's usually somebody in a school like this that's done it, been there, knows what to do next, and somebody can put you in the right direction of finding that person.
8: When we're starting to really pick apart techniques within English or techniques within the subject or media, it's something where we quite often have to share that level of expertise with the teaching assistant as well, so that they're having to be jack of all trades, and so it's not fair to put them in a position where they haven't got an understanding of what we're looking at. So yeah, essentially the booklets that we create and the resources that we create as a faculty explain those ideas anyway. So the booklet that the students use is the booklet that I use, is the booklet that the teaching assistants use. And so from that point of view, if there's any further explanation that's needed prior to a lesson, that's something we'll consider.
7: People come in as well. Peter especially used to have speech and development teacher come in to him, and that's great because then you learn from them, and if she thinks that you're doing something that's not right or you could be doing something else, she'll actually give you that information. So the outside agencies are really good. People with hearing difficulties as well, we've got a big connection with them, and they come in and help us if we do need any help.

0: In the past, I have only actually carried out classroom observations and reported back and discussed the folder of work which they keep. I've actually upped that a little bit this year. This year I'm going to start by having a look at your job description, right, and seeing whether we need to make any amendments or additions to that. The first meeting looks at their current job description. It's important that we update that on an annual basis. And it discusses with them the sort of their objectives for the next year. Teachers have to have professional development objectives, and I think it's really important that the teaching assistants are part of that process. It's also a great opportunity for me to actually praise them and let them know how well they're doing, because they all are doing extremely well.
1: So this is just a joint effort. You've got to be there. You've got to give 110%, otherwise it's not worth doing it.
0: And you do, so thank you very much.
2: The role of teaching assistants is bound to expand. It's certainly, if you look historically at the Owes High, 5 years ago we had a relatively small number of such assistants. Now we've got a fairly large team, and I've no doubt that team will be even larger just by next year, never mind 5 years' time.

0: It is estimated that over 1 million people suffer from an eating disorder in the UK. Those most at risk are between 10 and 19 years of age. This is the story of three young people who have suffered from anorexia nervosa, the deadliest of all mental illnesses.
1: Hiya, I'm Lindsay. I'm here with Beats to talk to some Year 9 students.
2: Okay, Lindsay, I'll just sign
0: Lindsay in. Acts as a young ambassador for BEAT, the Eating Disorders Campaigning Organisation. Constance kept a diary, describing her thoughts and fears as she fought her private battle against a disease that almost killed her. And Rob, whose unique testimony gives us some insight into the mind of a male anorexic. They don't want anorexia to remain hidden away. They want the facts to be known, because if spotted early enough, with the right kind of help, this frightening illness can be defeated.
1: Okay, hey guys, I'm Lindsay. I'm 19 now, and I suffered from an eating disorder from the age of 14. I'm now just recovered, so I'd say I probably had it for about 4 years. Quite bad, included a bit of a stint in hospital, so, but anyway, I'm gonna go through all that and just let you know how it came about and what happened to me when I was ill. A lot of girls, you know, go on diets about the age of 14. A lot of my friends were doing it as well. But because I have this, you know, this predisposition to getting obsessive, I think I became obsessive about the diet and it spiralled into an illness. My weight loss was quite gradual, and it, for that reason it went quite unnoticed. It was my parents that picked it up because they could see that I was limiting my food a lot, and they could see that I didn't see what they see. When they would say, "Oh, you're looking slim," I'd say, "Oh no, I'm not, I need to lose some more weight." That's how it kind of became noticeable. There's loads of different things that anorexic behaviour can include. Paranoia over food, who's preparing your food, what you're eating. Deception, so you lie a lot. You lie to everyone that's looking after you, you lie to your parents, you lie to your friends. Basically, you just don't want to admit that you've got a problem because you know that means that someone's going to help you. And quite often, anorexics don't want to be helped. When I wasn't eating so much lunch, I think my friends did start to notice, and they'd say to me, "Oh, is that all you're having today?" And I would either pretend that I'd eaten more earlier, so I'd say, "Oh yeah, I've already had something at break, or I've eaten my sandwiches already." Or I would just say, "Well yeah, I'm not that hungry." And at that stage, I thought that was how I felt. I knew that I was a little bit hungry, but I didn't think, "Oh, it's because I'm ill." It was only when my illness progressed and that the school got involved and my parents found out that my friends then started to really confront me about not eating.

0: Detecting the early signs of anorexia is vital, but what should we be looking out for? Professor Janet Treasure is a leading authority on eating disorders.
1: It's very important that responsible adults and friends are alert to the signs of an eating disorder, because we know that early intervention is so critical in stopping it becoming really embedded in the individual's body and personality. But what is difficult and what responsible adults around can help with, the individual themselves doesn't think there's anything wrong.
2: It's definitely not something that you know what you're doing. When I started dieting, I thought I was like everyone else, and when everyone's telling me to stop, I couldn't understand why. I thought that my parents had some sort of control issue over me. And even when they brought up the term anorexia and the doctor brought it up with me, I was still very close to it, because I assumed that anorexia is where a girl is a bag of bones and she's not eating anything.
1: The skills of detection are very important, and noticing that somebody has lost weight, but often they'll disguise that with sort of baggy jumpers. Being very sensitive to the cold, so wanting to sit next to the radiator, not wanting to go out, having blue fingers, or rather blue peaky nose, is a very good sign. Becoming more isolated from others, not being able to join in. But on the other hand, maybe getting A's in academic work.
0: Experts believe that anorexics share some common personality traits. They tend to be highly competitive individuals who often put a lot of pressure on themselves to succeed. Stress can have a profound impact on the mind of an anorexic. Lindsay's anorexia started to accelerate around the time of her GCSEs, when she was suffering from high levels of anxiety. She felt she needed something to make her feel good about herself. Anorexia became her friend.
2: It's sort of like something coming from outside of you and taking over your mind and telling you things that aren't true. And like for me, I knew that they weren't true, but this thing that came in was so powerful that it stopped me from eating or from listening to the people that loved me and they were trying to help me. It was so powerful that there's nothing you can do about it, and it turned me into a completely different person. I'd gone from being calm, friendly, to being very sort of inward. I didn't want to be friends with anyone. I didn't want to see my friends. If my parents tried to get me to do something I didn't want to do, then I became very, very violent. I was smashing things, like hitting out, all sorts of things that is just completely out of my nature.
3: There are loads of different causes for anorexia. You can't really just say, you know, someone's got anorexia because of this, because every different case has a different background to it. For me, it was a mixture of different things, and I think that's probably what happens with a lot of sufferers. I was going through a really bad time in my life because I'd been sexually assaulted when I was 14.
2: It was a family holiday, actually. We were staying in a really, really nice hotel, and my parents and I became friends with the photographer, who was actually hired by the hotel. He was like a friend to us, but then one night he sort of took me to the side. I was 14, I was naive, I hadn't really had boyfriends at that stage, had no idea what his intentions were, and then he assaulted me down by the beach where there was no one around, and then I came away feeling very, very guilty that I'd done something wrong, that I'd led him on.
3: I came home from that holiday where that happened, and my nan then died. I was having all sorts of inner turmoil, and it kind of brought me into a depression, and then I took out my depression on my food.
0: Lindsay kept the sexual assault a secret. She didn't want to tell her friends or her parents. She felt very isolated and helpless. There appeared to be no way out of her misery.
2: I was having a really, really bad day. I'd just been told that because of me, we couldn't go on a family holiday because the insurance company didn't want to touch me because I had anorexia on my records. So I felt guilty because of that. And my parents had been rowing a lot. So I just thought, you know, maybe it's better if I'm not here. I went to bed, lay there for a while, crying, thinking about it, got my thoughts together, and then just went to the medicine cabinet, got some pills, and that was it, took them. An hour later, I woke up feeling horrendously sick. My bed was spinning and everything, so I sort of staggered to my parents' room and actually admitted to them that I'd taken the overdose, because I was terrified by this stage, and they rushed me to hospital.

0: Orexia had taken over her mind and body. Her overdose was a warning sign that her condition was rapidly deteriorating. She needed urgent treatment. But the availability of specialist psychiatric care for young anorexics can be limited, dependent on where you live. There are some parts of the country which have no provision whatsoever. Lindsay was at death's door before she was finally admitted.
1: To be honest, inpatient was absolute torture. It did give me an insight into how, you know, like there was only one choice, you either put on weight or you go into hospital, you can't just keep losing weight. It was very, very rigid in there. All the meal times were very, very structured, set times. 5 o'clock in the morning, we had weigh-ins once a week for all the anorexics. So we'd get woken up and made to go and get weighed, then go back to bed. Throughout the night, we were watched, we were on observation in case we were exercising in our beds. And meal times, all the anorexics would have to sit together, eat with a carer next to them. And you weren't allowed to drop food, as you had to either eat it off the floor or the table, or you'd get double the portion back. We had cake one day, which was doused in buttercream icing, which I hate, and I refused to eat it. So I had to sit till the next mealtime on supervision with a carer in solitary confinement. We had to just look at the piece of cake for, I think it was three or four hours on my own as punishment. And if I'd carried on doing that, I would have been put on tube feeding. So after that, I started eating because I had this threat of tube feeding, and my mum had to sign a form to say that she'd let me be tube fed if necessary.
0: For sufferers with anorexia, weight gain is a crucial first step towards recovery. But what Lindsay felt she also needed was help with tackling her underlying emotional problems.
1: It's left me with massive issues with my body image. I'm very, very self-conscious. I'm always going to freak out about my weight. I'm always going to be watching what I eat. I don't think that's going to change until I get the therapy that I needed. Even now, sort of, my weight's fine. I'm living my life, but I don't think that I ever got the therapy that I needed to overcome it. So I've still got the issues that I had when I was very ill. And it's also on my health. I mean, I think that I'm okay, but I could have osteoporosis and all sorts of other things that have been undetected so far. And again, that's not really been followed up. I just kind of got lost in the system. Once you look okay, that's it, you're gone. So I think that kind of needs to be reviewed in some way, because it's one thing refeeding an anorexic, but it's their mindset that you need to change, as they're going to go straight back down when they get home. My parents gave me a lot of support when I was getting better, and I think that's definitely helped me, because at that stage I didn't really have many friends that I could turn to.
2: So what do you need for tonight?
1: And then I met my boyfriend, who has been a massive, massive help. And I think he helped me to put on the weight as well, because in the last few months of my recovery, I met him and suddenly I was just wanting to be the same as him. I wanted him to see me as normal and not be thinking, oh, she's ill, she's got issues. Now I can be this weight and not be too worried because I'm with him.
2: All right, okay.
3: You all right?
1: Okay, yeah. Generally, I've just got everything back on track now. Now that my weight's up, I can start doing stuff again. I've got my friends back. It's all looking good, so it's not really comparable to the life I had when I was ill. There's absolutely no comparison. I was so miserable back then, and now I can just get on with stuff. I've got my whole life ahead of me. Currently, 1.5 million people in the UK have an eating disorder. 85% of them are female, and 15% are male. That doesn't sound like much, just 15%, but if you think about it, male eating disorders don't really get covered in the media at all.
4: I think with young men, the reason that it's not often perceived as something that happens to them is largely, I suppose, due to cultural expectations, gender expectations, because anything to do with weight or appearance, or perhaps behind that, at a deeper level, to do with emotional well-being, is perceived as being more feminine.
0: It's a common myth that only girls suffer from eating disorders. Boys get anorexia too. In fact, roughly 1 in 10 cases are male, and many more may be going undetected. Rob is 15 and lives with his dad and his mum, who works as a palliative nurse. He goes to a state school on the south coast of England.
4: When I went up to secondary school, I became quite low, really. I mean, it took a few years, but I think I probably became very depressed towards the end of that. Felt very bad with myself and set very high expectations of myself.

0: self, you know, withdrawing and such, and began to be much more introverted than I'd ever been before, really.
1: Triggers for anorexia in young men can include social pressures, being bullied or abused, and in Rob's case, coping with bereavement after the death of a close friend's parent.
0: I think I took on quite a bit of the guilt for that because I had a stable relationship with both parents. And so around this time, I started to stop treating myself, really. It would be, you know, I don't deserve any really good things to happen to me. I would, you know, cut myself off from all social communication, really, with my friends and people at school. Also, I began to withdraw almost everything I was eating. I mean, I was eating a very small amount and exercising more.

0: It is estimated that over 1 million people suffer from an eating disorder in the UK. Those most at risk are between 10 and 19 years of age. This is the story of three young people who have suffered from anorexia nervosa, the deadliest of all mental illnesses.
1: Hiya, I'm Lindsay. I'm here with Beats to talk to some Year 9 students.
2: Okay, Lindsay, I'll just sign
0: in. Lindsay acts as a young ambassador for BEAT, the Eating Disorders Campaigning Organisation. Constance kept a diary, describing her thoughts and fears as she fought her private battle against a disease that almost killed her. And Rob, whose unique testimony gives us some insight into the mind of a male anorexic. They don't want anorexia to remain hidden away. They want the facts to be known, because if spotted early enough, with the right kind of help, this frightening illness can be defeated.
3: I would, cut myself off from all social communication, really, with my friends and people at school. Also, I began to withdraw almost everything I was eating. I mean, I was eating a very small amount and exercising more. It wasn't like a conscious decision I made to say, I'm going to starve myself, I'm going to try and lose weight. I never thought of that at all. But it was, I really don't deserve this.
4: He couldn't really make himself eat something and he'd get quite upset. I think that when he got into a state, and in fact, we went up to Yorkshire to stay with my brother and family, and I think he ate something, a bar of chocolate, and he had to go running into the loo. And my sister-in-law then said, something happening here, really.
5: I think there was one particular meal when we were having something really quite nice, a sort of a Thai curry or something, and he just wanted toast. And that just, to me, seemed, unacceptable, really. It seemed quite difficult to sort of push the point or talk about food. It always seemed to cause a certain bit of an issue, really. I did a bit of research on the internet. I think it was probably at that point that I came across the BEAT website.
3: There was like a list of symptoms for anorexia nervosa, and he looked down and showed Mum, and that pretty much every single one I had.
4: He said, I think he's got anorexia, and I said, oh, surely he can't have. And I was just sitting there thinking, oh God, he has. I suppose deep down I knew it, but I couldn't. It was so difficult to accept. Especially, I thought I should know all these things. I should be aware of it. And you kind of feel guilty yourself, really, that you didn't pick this up way before. And seeing your son getting thinner and thinner, and giving him a cuddle and thinking he's feeling, because we always like cuddling, family, and thinking he's really thin, he shouldn't be this thin.
3: At the same time, I had very serious sort of mood swings, really. I could go from being absolutely fine to being completely despondent in a matter of minutes.
4: And he did cut himself, which I didn't realise. So he hid all that. So I think he'd come home

0: and this was when I was at work, and feel guilt and all these terrible things and cut himself. One Sunday when I think things had come to a head and he was in a terrible state, and he said, look, and he showed me on his arm and he told me that he'd done it over a period of time. I was just devastated. I couldn't believe it, that I'd not even known that he'd done that. The fact that he'd come home and cut himself, you know, at his age. I just couldn't fathom it in my head at all that he could, that he'd feel that bad to do that.
1: My mum and dad were always on my side and tried to understand, and, you know, obviously they couldn't always understand how I was feeling about food and about school, things like that. And got frustrated at certain points, because you would, it's such a frustrating thing to see this awful thing happening to your child.
2: Rob's health, both mental and physical, was deteriorating at an alarming rate. He was in and out of hospital as the medical profession tried to decide what was wrong and what to do with him.
1: I was taken to hospital in a completely sort of frenzied, feral state, in a way. I was just completely desperate. And I think if at that point I hadn't got help, yeah, I probably would have died.
0: He was upstairs in bed, more or less ready to die, in a terrible state. More or less saying goodbye, really. That was it, he'd given up. And he was terrible, and that was awful, because he used to have, you know, like funny do's, terrible, like hitting himself and everything. But this particular time, he was just laid there, and it was like being at work with people that are dying, as he was saying goodbye. And that was awful, absolutely awful.
2: Doctors are skilled at diagnosing physical illness, but less so when it comes to mental illness. A recent survey found that nearly 9 out of 10 people with eating disorders said their GP didn't understand their illness or know how to help them. Luckily, Rob's parents found one who did.
0: I rang the GP and asked if he could come and see him, because we just couldn't carry, he wouldn't drink or anything, and we just couldn't carry on. And this GP that came was brilliant, and he'd said, I've seen this before, I understand. And he said, I'll get him back into hospital, which is what he did. He was brilliant. He understood, and I think that was the thing.
2: Rob was eventually admitted as an inpatient to an adolescent psychiatric unit in Sussex, much to the relief of his parents. Finally, he could receive the care and attention he so desperately required.
3: OK, so today you've got a problem or a dilemma to solve. So you're almost at a crossroads in your life.
2: The staff not only treat young people with eating disorders, they also deal with a wide range of psychiatric illnesses.
1: What struck me more than anything else about the place is was so sort of welcoming and understanding, more than anywhere else I'd ever been, really, while ill. These people, you know, seemed to understand not what I needed to hear, but what I needed to do to change things.
4: We just finished our session, and you've got another session booked with Rob, have you, soon?
5: Yeah, I think we're due to meet next week, isn't it?
2: Anorexia is one of the most difficult mental illnesses to treat. Group and individual therapy are important components of the recovery process.
1: It does consist mainly, at the beginning and as it happened for quite a long time, of, right, we're going to give you 3 meals a day, you know, snacks, puddings, you know, and you have to eat it. You can't argue, you can't reason with us, you can't bargain, you just got to do it.
4: Often you get young people who get quite distressed when they come on the unit, because they've tended to manage their problems by managing their eating, by controlling their eating. And so when they come on the unit and they're actually in a position where they can't do that anymore and they're also putting on weight, they can be actually quite distressed. And so I think that's something we have to be aware of, and something we have to try and establish a relationship with our young people so we can support them through that first period.
1: What was really stopped me from completely losing my mind in there, barely, was the fact that the staff were incredibly understanding.
3: Can you explain why it was an all right night? Why was it all right rather than good or bad?
6: Well, it was okay. We just did what we normally do. Yeah. Nothing.
1: They tried to, okay. I suppose, yeah, tried to make you feel like a human being rather than somebody who's mentally ill, you know, and that made a huge difference.
3: Group 1, the alkaline metals. Group 2, the alkaline earth metals. Group 7, the halogens.
2: And education is a key ingredient in aiding the rehabilitation of the young people.
3: Studying chemistry

0: to GCSE, really, those are the main groups that you want to know. But you've also got this big block.
1: We have a very good school unit on the premises who provide an awful lot of support, a very structured timetable for our young people. And they also liaise very much with the education facility that young persons come from. And so they talk to the previous school, think about some of the issues that occurred there, how they can support the young person through those. If the young person is in the middle of exams, we can provide them with a base to do exams as well as support that will lead them up to those exams. So there would be an opportunity perhaps for young people to go back to their school with some support to try and reintegrate into their school.
0: What do they put in to airships now?
2: Helium.
1: Once we've got them in a situation where they feel that they can start to eat a little bit more, can start to put on a bit of weight, then we would explore what other support would be needed, and we'd be looking at some sort of therapeutic intervention. I was talking with Mum about a scale of 0 to 10, and 0 being that you're not at all confident that you can manage it, and 10 being that you're very confident that you can manage. So where would you place yourself?
3: I'd say about 7, really.
1: Nice.
4: When I did receive therapy, it was really enlightening, actually, and also just made incredible changes in how I saw things, really. It was nothing, you know, nothing magical or mystical about it. You know, it wasn't like, OK, I'll tell you this, this and this that you can do every day and you'll feel different. But simply someone who I had a really good relationship with and understood me and I understood them, and then just talking to them on a regular basis about, you know, how I was feeling, and then actually getting them, someone objective, you know, as objective as you can be, to look at that and say, you know, give you their professional opinion on how, you know, how these things had developed, and help me to work through myself, you know, trace back how thoughts and feelings had sort of evolved, really, and challenged the assumptions that were feeding them.
1: What support do you think you'll need to manage that?
5: I think as the family, we need to be aware of how it might affect him, but also the tutors and the support that you've given us, you know, just to talk it through in our family therapy.
1: Parents need a lot of support in those situations, and I think often parents have talked to me and said that they feel that their child not eating is sort of almost the biggest rejection that could happen for them, because it's, you know, they see the role of a parent is to nurture and look after a child, and if you're not able to do that, you can feel pretty useless, and people describe feeling that way to me. And so I think one of the things that we want to do is to talk to them about the situation, give them a bit of reassurance that, you know, this is not something that they're to blame for, it's not something that's their fault.
4: I can't, you know, express how grateful I am for my parents, really, because it's been the small things, really, just knowing the fact that they've been there all the way through, they've always supported me, and even if they get frustrated or upset.
5: Anorexia's changed our lives quite dramatically, and Rob's life very much so, yeah. And I don't know that people realise, and it's not just, it's the family, it affects the whole family and friends, a lot of people. It's devastating, and it shouldn't be taken lightly, because it can just come and take you over. As a family, a little family, the three of us, I think we all respect each other, and because we love each other, and that's given us the strength.
4: I take things on a day-by-day basis to a point, because I'm just happy to be alive, and I feel incredibly lucky with everything that happens to me in life. Even bad things, it could be so much worse.
5: I want him to be happy and carefree, really. I just want him to be able to do things without worrying about it, and I just want him to have a happy life and do what he wants, and I have to say, I am good, Mum, you know. I'm a good person. I just want him to be able to say that.
6: Constance is 16 years old and attends Lord Wandsworth, an independent school in Hampshire. She was 14 when she was first diagnosed

0: with anorexia.
1: I love life at Lord Wandsworth College because there's a real sense of community and I feel like everyone gets along really well, and that's really important, I think, in school life.
2: Are you coming?
1: I enjoy doing most sports here, in particular hockey, and I used to do a lot of running as well. And it was quite a big change because I never thought I was particularly any good and I didn't have the opportunity to do much sport at my old school. So it was a real change for me coming to a school where I could do sport.

0: It is estimated that over 1 million people suffer from an eating disorder in the UK. Those most at risk are between 10 and 19 years of age.
1: Hiya, I'm Lindsay. I'm here with Beats to talk to some Year 9 students.
2: Okay, Lindsay, I'll just sign
0: Lindsay in. Acts as a young ambassador for BEAT, the Eating Disorders Campaigning Organisation. Constance kept a diary, describing her thoughts and fears as she fought her private battle against a disease that almost killed her. And Rob, whose unique testimony gives us some insight into the mind of a male anorexic. They don't want anorexia to remain hidden away. They want the facts to be known, because if spotted early enough, with the right kind of help, this frightening illness can be defeated.
1: I enjoy doing most sports here, in particular hockey, and I used to do a lot of running as well. And it was quite a big change because I never thought I was particularly any good and I didn't have the opportunity to do much sport at my old school. So it was a real change for me coming to a school where I could do sport.
3: She was always really hard working at school. I've never, ever, ever had to say to her, have you done your homework yet? She would always do it. She is a very easy child. And all the time that I was thinking, ooh, Constance is no trouble, actually it was masking a whole load of things going on underneath.
1: I would say running was a big trigger for me and probably the main cause for my eating disorder. There's quite a fine line between an enjoyment and doing it because you feel you have to, because there's a voice or anorexia makes you have to go out. And I think it comes in quite slowly, but it is noticeable. And then when the percentage for your enjoyment reduces, then that's when I think there starts to be an issue, because you're not doing it for yourself anymore, you're not doing it to keep fit. You're now exercising because you feel you have to, and the anorexia is making you exercise.
3: The change has happened from being this very chatty child that would come in and be full of everything that was going on to suddenly saying, I don't want to talk about it, you know. So I'd pick her up from school and say, how's the day been? Oh, I don't want to talk about it. And that shut off was very, very strange and very dramatic. But again, because you think, she's a teenager, I won't pry. I think teenagers do need their privacy. But it really was like she was clamming up completely.
1: You're constantly tired, and because I was boarding, when Mum would see me on the weekend, I would just be tired and I wouldn't be able to get up from the sofa. And she just thought, you know, as a teenager, she's had a long week, she's just really tired. But obviously that was because I was starving myself during the week, so I had no energy. I would just hate home on the weekend because I knew I'd have to eat, because I would eat so that my parents couldn't see what I was doing during the week. You end up constantly lying to your family and friends, which is so hard because in a way you know that you're lying, you know that you've lied about what you've eaten and you know that you've lied about how far you've been running, but it's an impulse that you do because you don't want people outside to come in and understand your illness. So you're trying to protect yourself in a way, because the anorexia becomes your friend. And that also gets twisted in the way that because people around you then say they're the ones who are deceiving you and they're the ones who are trying to make you fat and they're the ones who put you in hospital.
0: Anorexia is often misdiagnosed. When Constance was first referred to a consultant, she was diagnosed with chronic fatigue. She was told that she was to be taken off gains.
3: For Constance, who was the only person that knew what was really going on, that accelerated her into the anorexia. Because if she couldn't lose the weight by the excessive exercising, then she could only do it by further food restriction. And the school enabled to help her cope with the fatigue so that she could just concentrate on her lessons, was sending meals down to the house for her, which we all thought was a brilliant idea. But of course, we didn't realise Constance was just chucking all the food away.

0: So she was starving herself completely and very successfully.
1: Anorexia is a very secretive illness, and it was my friends who actually picked up on it first because they were the ones who were with me during the week. So they noticed the amount I was exercising and also how little I was eating. They were worried about my destructive habits that they could see. And I think it was hard for them to know what to do with that because they didn't want to betray my trust as friends, because then that would put our relationship or our friendship in a different aspect. But they had to break that trust in order for me to get help.
2: The person who first spotted the telltale signs of anorexia was her school nurse.
3: Her room was very precise, everything was very ordered. She had lists of all the exercise she was doing and how many miles she was running.
1: She could see my room was very tidy, and that's a classic sign of a perfectionism that comes with it, because you want to be the best, and being the best anorexic was another thing that you wanted to achieve.
4: I was contacted by the medical centre, by the senior nurse, to say there was an issue with one of the pupils. She kept that confident in terms of who the pupil was, but she talked to me about how she and the medical team wanted to deal with it. From my point of view, it was relatively straightforward because I had the confidence in my team. I knew I'd be kept informed as I needed to be, but also wouldn't be part of breaking of confidence. And often, as a head teacher, you have to understand that you can't know all the details or the individuals, and you do have to trust your team.
5: It's just sore in the throat.
0: Okay. Shall I have a little lick in your throat?
5: Sure.
0: Okay.
3: Our main role is listening and being able to be in a position where we know what other specialist services are around. So should the pupil then feel that they have a specific concern, that we would know who then to refer them on to.
1: I was taken to the school doctor where I was weighed and heighted, and that was when the direct question was asked, are you anorexic? To which I replied, no, because there's a big denial process that goes on because you don't believe you've got a problem, because all your habits you feel are normal habits and normal things to do.
0: The school doctor was the one that hit the nail on the head. He knew that Constance was anorexic, which was a bit of a shock and didn't sort of make sense. Because if you backtrack, I'm at home, I'm the mother, and I'm seeing this child that's doing really, really well at school. She's very athletic, very fit. And also what you have to bear in mind is that when I pick Constance up from school on a Saturday afternoon, she would eat with us. So my first thought was, what is he on about?
1: I think my parents found it quite hard to especially understand what I was going through, because it is so isolating and you're very restricted in what you can say. And the anorexia means that you don't tell people what's going on and you don't share your feelings.
0: And eventually I managed to have a conversation with her. It was here in this room, to ask her to open up and, you know, you can trust me, tell me what's going on. Doesn't matter what it is. And that's when she said to me, well, actually, and this is a bit of a Prayseed version, you can see how fat I am, Mum. I need to lose all this weight off my thighs. I was doing very well at running and doing all my exercise. But of course, since I've had to stop, then I can't do that anymore. I don't need to eat at school because I can stop doing that. That's not a problem, but I don't want to keep on eating now I come home at the weekends with you. Could you stop feeding me? And your heart just sinks because it's just that ka-dunk. You know what you're dealing with suddenly. It all slots into place.
4: I think schools face difficulties in how to approach anorexia. I think there's sort of two extremes. One is you just ignore it. It doesn't happen in my school. The other is you go so far in terms of education that you may actually highlight issues that others haven't thought about yet. So there's a balance to strike in terms of informing, but at the same time not frightening. And I think a school just has to be constantly aware of it and provide the right sort of training and support.
0: The school were fantastic. I went up to see Ian Power, the headmaster, with her house parent, burst into tears. And they said, we'll do whatever it takes. And I said, Constance wants to stay at school. And he was very clear, working with the outpatient team, that yes, she can stay in school, but she has to eat. If she doesn't eat,

0: then she can't come into school. And that was a big motivator for Constance.
1: Anorexia is a very isolating illness, and I think people often miss the depression that comes with it and the really strong feeling that you just feel you're never going to get better. And things can deteriorate very rapidly with it, and especially with me, it all happened really quick, within about 2 months of being diagnosed to going into an inpatient hospital.
0: At that time, they said it would be 5 weeks before we can get to see Constance. And I knew that Constance was deteriorating so fast that in my mind, I thought she would probably be dead by then. That's how serious it was. And in actual fact, by being so persistent and making a nuisance of myself, we got a cancellation within 10 days. And then once we were in the system, we could start getting the specialist support that we needed.
2: Constance was admitted to an eating disorders unit for adolescents. She was there for 7 months.
1: I was very scared and very isolated because I wasn't sure how long I was going to be there. I didn't know if I was going to be there for 6 weeks or 2 years. I just didn't know. So as time progressed, it was, I think, realising that everything that I was missing at school, at home, that was a real motivation for me.
2: She kept a diary throughout her stay in hospital where she would write down her thoughts.
1: I had a session with my key worker in the evening, and I shared some things which were really close to me. I just don't see the point of living anymore. I feel worthless. I'm not good at anything. I find it so hard to want to put anything inside me, like food and water, because I am no good. I don't deserve it. I'm nothing. So it is easier and better to have nothing inside me. My key worker asked me to think of 3 good things about me, but I can't think of any.
0: The whole process of recovery is such a slow one, and it's also about one tiny little step forwards and then they go back again. Another little step forward and then there's no progress and then they go back again.
1: In the really low moments, I wasn't giving myself enough food, so the decision was made to put a nasal gastric tube in me so that I was able to get enough food. And that was a really, really traumatic experience because you don't want it, and the rational side of you can see that this is not what you're meant to live like. You're not meant to be fed through a tube. But yet the anorexia doesn't want it, but realises that this is a way of being a good anorexic. So you've got always a 2 minds about what's going on, and it's a constant battle between your 2 minds.
2: 2 months passed in the unit. In the outside world, her classmates were starting the new autumn term. It was the worst time for the inpatients, knowing that their friends would be going back to school and getting on with their lives.
1: They often wrote to me and they sent me texts and they spoke to me on the phone, which was a really important part of my recovery, to know that they're still thinking of me, because I think you do worry about when you're in hospital for so long that people are going to forget about you. And that was useful to still have that contact with my friends. I got a text from one of my friends tonight and it said, "Babe, there's always a tunnel out, always. You've just got to wait until you find it, which will be very soon. Everything will seem better soon. Keep the faith, babe." I just found that so inspirational, and I was really proud to be friends with someone so supportive. And things like that give me glimmers of hope, which I really need right now.
2: The role of Constance's school was equally important in aiding her recovery.
3: The school put in place a system whereby we could send work to her from teaching staff. Work would be marked and returned to her. But there was a balance to strike between giving her enough work almost to make her feel that she was keeping up with it, balanced against not putting too much pressure on her, even down to reducing the number of GCSE subjects she was doing, which again wasn't an easy decision to make because she's a high-achieving girl. Not taking 10 GCSEs, taking 7, could have had a negative impact on her self-esteem and what she was trying to achieve.
2: The liaison between the school and the psychiatric unit began to pay dividends as Constance took her first steps towards recovery.
1: In the darkest moments, I didn't feel that I was going to get better. But as things started to improve, I felt like maybe this was the path that I had to take in order

to discover the real me. And recovery, I think, is a lot about discovery and discovering who you really are, because ultimately being anorexic isn't a way of life and that isn't who you are. I announced my discharge from hospital today, which was so exciting. I feel proud, and when people congratulated me, I was able to own the compliments instead of pretending that they weren't for me, which feels really important and something that I think I can value for the rest of my life for freedom. You have to believe that you will get better, and eventually that moment when you believe that you can get better, it will come, and it's really, really important to hold on to that, because life without an eating disorder is so much better.

0: It's July 2008 in the Lake District. Arriving in Penrith are six children from different parts of Britain. They're coming to the lakes to camp together on a farm in Buttermere. These children are from very different backgrounds, and the trip will give them a chance to get to know each other, and in doing so, will help them understand what it means to be British. But for this group, getting on is not going to be easy.
1: Sometimes when I hear people black and white saying, talking about terrorists, sometimes I think they're aiming at me because of my colour and background.
2: I won't be mates with an Asian in Bradford, because people around me would take them, me and him.
0: For these children, Britain is a place where communities are divided.
3: Not even a local team.
0: Will they gain a deeper understanding of each other's identities and be able to overcome their differences?
4: Ian, truly British.
5: Yeah. What they're offering.
6: Did his comment make you feel uncomfortable?
7: A little bit.
8: Do you think Niall's representation of you is accurate?
1: No, change the curry, because I don't eat curry.
4: People just don't want a mix.
9: It's like a war.
0: And will the camp allow them to better understand themselves?
7: I live here, but I don't feel British because everything around me is Greek here.
6: Are you going to be able to cook with that?
0: Helping them is historian Dr. Nick Barrett.
6: There's quite a lot of different ideas coming from all of you about what you think it means to be British. And in many ways, I think we can knock some of those on the head.
10: I wish that teachers could bring kids like this at a summer camp so you can make more friends and different friends.
0: Will the children discover what it really means to be British? The children take in their new surroundings on the long journey to the Lake District farm, where they'll be spending the next few days.
2: Most of my friends are English in this area because it's a white area in Bradford. But in Bradford areas, there's more Asians and Russians and other background. The only thing that I'm bothered about going to the Lake District is sleeping, because when I'm sleeping, I think about my mum and wonder what she's doing, which makes me feel homesick.
11: What are you going to do if you can't sleep?
2: Ring you, listen to an iPod or watch DVD.
11: Niall and I are really close. I think it's because he was a home birth and he was born in the bath unexpectedly. And it gave us that time to bond.
2: I'm clever, but when I'm in school, the teachers don't set me enough work. And when I'm bored, my mates just egg me on and be bad. And it makes me feel good and popular. And once I've done that, all I get is in trouble. I wouldn't really mind meeting other people from different countries, but I'd rather stay with white English people because they're from the country. And I've supported them.
6: Well, that's the Premiership.
2: What?
6: Premiership.
2: Where are QPR?
6: League 3. There's no League 3.
2: Conference League? Blue Square?
6: No, they're not even in that.

My mom is a Muslim Pakistani born in England, and my dad is Pakistani and born in Pakistan. I live in Britain, so I feel British and I am a British Muslim. My usual day would be waking up in the morning and getting ready for school and get some education down me, and then come back from school and then eat and then go to mosque. Most of my friends are Asian because I live in an Asian area and I don't have that much chance to meet anyone else, any white people or other people.

0: My mum was born in Cyprus, my dad was born here, but they're both from Cyprus. They're both from Limassol in Cyprus. And they met over there and then came over here. My mum's been in here for 15 years, but because my mum was born in Cyprus, I speak Greek to her because she speaks Greek to me. Being Greek to me means who I am, which on the Sunday I have to go to church, Saturday I have to go to a Greek school to learn my language, and all the Greek food we eat, when we like meet up as a family, because my grandparents live two doors away, so every Sunday we meet and have some family time. Most of my friends are Greek because I went to Greek primary school, so I've known them for long. And my parents mix with like other Greek parents, so I'm friends with their children which are Greek. These are some really old pictures of Cyprus. This is like my mum's family, her brothers and sisters, and this is my dad. This is in my mum's village. There's the church we go to, the big scenery with all the green mountains.
1: What does it make you feel when you look at these pictures?
0: Well, they give me good memories. There's times when I wish I was in Cyprus, so I can like live the true experience there.
1: How would you feel if I told you that she told me she doesn't feel British?
2: Oh dear. I'm not surprised really, because again, I'm of the same opinion. She takes it from us, doesn't she? If Mariana came back from this trip feeling more British, I would be surprised, to be honest, because I know what she's like. I don't think an experience like this would change her a lot, really.
3: What's his nickname again?
4: It's the farm we're going to be staying for the next 2 days working on the course.
5: Yeah. Oh my god! Sailing's requirements?
6: Yeah, for me.
7: Later.
6: You lot
7: are
6: in that second, I see.
4: Typical, straight for the food.
6: Yeah.
4: Okay guys, this is where you're going to be sleeping tonight. This is Craig.
8: Well, welcome to Craig Farm Bunkhouse. The main point of this weekend is that you have lots of fun and make new friends, yeah? It's not all about your things you can't do, it's what you can do.
9: Nan and Shekwa are beginning to bond as they prepare their sleeping bags for the night.
10: He's going to try something.
11: You know that soap that makes your face go black?
12: No.
11: There's soap that makes your face go black. I was going to bring it.
13: You wash your face, is it? Your face goes black.
11: I'm not looking. I was looking black like charcoal.
14: Niall's a joker. He's like one of the people that I find I talk to. Amesu is like one of the people that I also crack joke with. But not as much as now.
15: Is it on?
16: Yeah.

0: Round here is a good community. It's close-knit, like there's big kids that look out for the little kids, and if the little kids see the big kids in trouble, they'll basically go and tell one's parents or something. If someone said that people on council estates were trouble or uneducated, I'd say that they need to take a look at me due to the fact that I'm not a troublemaker. I've never been in trouble like that. I'm educated, I'm achieving, I've achieved a lot, I'm still achieving, I'm ready to achieve. Here is potato shoots. There's potatoes growing underneath here. This is tomatoes, which haven't flourished yet. Our strawberries all along here, and our pepper plant, which hasn't flourished yet. I consider myself British but not English. I believe personally that English is to have an English bloodline, British is to be born in Britain, because my mum's from Jamaica, my dad's from Tanzania. My dad put this shower curtain up so that we can identify the countries and also spot where we're from. I'm from here, Jamaica, off the coast of Cuba, and I'm from Tanzania, which is just underneath Kenya in East Africa. I mix with everybody. I don't have one group I mix with. It's everyone. I mix with the girls, the boys, the black children, the white children, the Iraqi children, the Indian children, everyone really.
1: I can't adjust it.
2: I'm not sure if I'll have a good night's sleep tonight.
3: I've made friends with everyone and they've all been really funny and they're really good friends.
4: I'm one of the very few African kids in my school. I'm from Zimbabwe in Africa and I came here in 2003 and then that's when I started living in Leicester. We used to play football on the beach where it was just like on the sand and everything. And I want to play for Arsenal. When I first came into this country and I went to my first primary school, it was an alright school, but some kids treated me a bit badly and calling me some racist names.
5: To come to a country and you find people, they've got a discriminatory attitude, it is shocking indeed, yes. What I would say to people who think that immigrants come here for benefits and other negative things is that we need to have a broad approach to the whole situation, because I think that immigrants, some of the immigrants, they contribute positively to the economy of this country.
6: What do you think it means to be British?
7: Okay, guys, it's time for lights out. We've got a really long day tomorrow. We start at 7. Don't want to hear any noise at all. We're right below you, so lights out now and we'll catch you in the morning. Okay.
8: We've moved so we can be away because they're stinky, so we come here to be for ourselves.
9: If we didn't move today, we wouldn't sleep upstairs. The boys is just like silly and stinky. We couldn't sleep today.

0: I'm originally from Portugal. My parents are from Mozambique. I'm here 1 year and we're really enjoying it. When I first got to England from Portugal, my first impression, it was like different and new and everything, because like the houses and the city, like how it is. Here is more quiet and Portugal is like really noisy and everything. When I first got to Loughborough, it took me 4 or 6 months to learn English. In Portugal, I didn't have any races, and when I came to England, I had once this boy from my school, from my class. He'd been racist to me, and then I told the teacher about it, and then he stopped. Because I haven't lived here for so many years and I haven't got a British passport, I don't feel right if I say I'm British.
1: Okay, good night, girls.
2: Good night. Good night.
3: It's the morning after the children's arrival, and as the girls predicted, it was a long night for the boys.
4: Last night, everyone was awake, no one could get sleep.
5: I was too excited to go to sleep.
6: Niall was keeping us up all night because he was reading magazines and shining the light.
7: Before I came here, I thought I wouldn't be able to go to sleep because I have sleeping problems, but it was quite easy until the sheep started talking to each other and everyone were talking in room, which were a bit distracting, but it's all right, I got to sleep anyway.
8: Were you not talking though, Niall?
7: No, I wasn't. I was playing on DS.
3: After breakfast, as the children explore the farm, they start to get to know each other. It soon becomes clear, however, that the camp is divided. It's girls versus boys.
5: This is the axe, you know, if we want to kill any girls.
2: My girls?
5: I don't know. He just, you know, so.
9: He's a raper.
5: I'm what?
10: He's a rapist, not a raper.
9: Sure, I knew that. I just forgot.
5: Yeah.
10: You sure you did?
5: That's what they all say. Imagine jumping from the top of that.
9: You're not gonna live for, are you? I wanna walk up that today.
8: Would you guys all choose to go on holiday together?
9: If I had a chance to take someone on holiday, I'd take these, but I'd leave them. They're boring. We don't talk.
5: Yeah. They don't talk, do they?
6: Not that. The girls are sensible, but they're not boring. They're not silly like us.
9: Yeah, they are. They don't talk.
6: Be quiet.
5: Yeah, but how do you know that they don't talk?
10: Like, why do you talk to them?
9: I've been with them for about 6 hours, and they answered a word.
2: It's not that we're boring, it's that we get shy sometimes when people new and stuff.
5: There's a sheep.
9: Meh.
6: What's constipated?
10: How do you know what a constipated sheep looks like?
5: How do you say hello?
3: For some of these children, this is the first time they've had an opportunity to mix with others from different backgrounds. And it's also the first time they've been on a farm.
10: We're not going to eat them for our dinner then?
11: No.
9: With some herbs.
6: Some chilies.
10: Let me tell you a joke. Horse walks into a bar. Barman says, "Why the long face?"
9: How often do you collect the wool?
11: Just once a year.
2: Does it hurt?
11: No.
3: A chance to show off their football skills brings the children together, and it seems it's something they're all interested in.
10: You can start off doing kick-ups by holding it in your hand, like this.
5: I'm sorry.
6: Go with it forward.
5: Yeah, forward.
6: That was a good game.
9: Yeah, good one, it.
6: Yeah, we won.
3: It's only a

0: few hours into the first day, and already the children are beginning to forget their differences.
1: We're going to go to areas in Keighley, which is a part of Bradford, to show where Nabil lives. And there is particular areas in Keighley where it's predominantly Asian and predominantly white. This area is called Braithwaite. It's totally, almost totally white area, and is segregated from the next catchment area we're going to go into, which is Highfield.
2: I would like to mix with the white people. It's just that when I go to white areas, I don't feel safe because there are people out there who are racist, and I won't be feeling safe there.
1: This is the area where Nabil lives in. And sometimes what happens is that the white community would perceive this as a no-go area for them. If we went to Braithwaite, it would be probably no-go area for Asians. It's probably misunderstanding on both communities. Since 9/11, I feel the Muslim community has come under a lot of pressure. I feel that they're being persecuted as a whole community when there's a few individuals who do wrong.
3: Most of my friends are English in this area because it's a white area in Bradford. My school's 80% white and 20% is Asian, and I hang around with the white people. I don't think I'd get on with an Asian kid because they've got different coloured skin, their families are different, and they've got a different accent to me, which would be weird speaking to someone because I may not understand a lot of things they're saying.
4: Who peed on the tree?
0: After the fun and games, it's now time to get down to some work.
5: Right, we're going to do a drawing exercise, and the aim of this is to explore identity, how we look at each other and how we see each other. And to do that, we're not going to draw each other's faces, but draw the things that we think the person opposite you represents.

0: Okay, guys, I think that's just about time's up, so please stop drawing. Yeah, I know, it's disappointing. You're really getting into that, aren't you? Okay, now let's start with you. Right, this is your impression of Nabil. What's this a drawing of?
1: I think he's from Pakistan, so the colour of his skin and his voice. And I think he's British born.
0: How about this one here?
1: Curry, because that's what most, well, it's just like the traditional food for Pakistan, isn't it?
0: Do you think Niall's representation of you is accurate? Or is there anything you'd change about it?
2: If I had anything to change, I would change the curry, because I don't eat curry.
0: And what about the idea that Niall picked up on the fact that you were from Pakistan by your voice?
2: I know, people have different ways of talking, and I had a different way to him.
0: So, Nabil, this is your representation of Niall. OK, first of all, you've drawn a flag. What's this for?
2: I think he's English, because he's got light skin and he talks like an English person. A sausage, because he's a non-vegetarian and most non-vegetarians eat sausages and stuff like that.
0: And would you eat this?
2: No, because I'm a Muslim.
3: The English is right. The sausage isn't right. I don't like sausage.
0: Now, you were drawing about Mariana, weren't you?
4: Yeah.
0: OK, what's this a picture of?
4: Somewhere hot.
0: Somewhere hot. Why do you think that?
4: Because of her skin colour. I think she's from somewhere exotic. Spain, something like that.
5: My home country is tropical and really hot, but it's not Spain.
0: Where is it?
5: It's Cyprus.
0: OK, well, let's see what you think of Shakwa. What does this one represent?
5: He lives in North London, because he told me.
4: My mum's Jamaican and my dad's Tanzanian, but I live in North London, Northwest London.
0: So you consider yourself as being from London, or do you consider yourself as being from somewhere else?
4: I consider myself from being from somewhere else, but being British-born.
0: OK, Zakina, let's see what you think about Anesu. Let's have a look.
6: I think

0: He's from Africa because of his skin color.
1: So where do you consider yourself to be mainly from?
2: Zimbabwe.
1: Not Britain.
2: Well, a bit.
1: A bit? What
2: Yeah.
1: sort of a bit? Can you explain why you feel slightly British?
2: 'Cause like I live in here, but I think I'm more of an African because I got born there.
1: Well, Sakina, it sounds like you've done a very good job of working out Anesu. Let's see what he thinks of you. Okay, Anesu, let's have a look at your drawing. You've got two words there. What are they?
2: That's Portugal, but I can't say it in, and England, because she lives in England.
1: Where do you consider home?
2: Portugal.
1: Why don't you feel British, or that association with being in Britain?
2: Because I don't have a passport, a British passport. I haven't been like here for 5 or 10 years, so I can't say that I'm British or what.
1: It might take a bit of time, and then you might start to feel a bit British.
2: Yeah.
1: And Anessa, is that similar for you as well? So for you, where you live and how long you live there, is that fair to say? Yeah? And yet for you, it's something very different. It's about heritage and background. And how would you describe someone who is British?
2: Someone with white skin, speaks English, and that's a British accent.
1: So Nabil, how do you feel about that? I mean, Niall's basically saying that to be British, you have to be white. Is that something you agree with?
3: I disagree. You don't have to be white.
1: You consider yourself British?
3: Yeah, you don't have to be white and have an accent. You just need to be born in England or Britain or whatever.
4: It's now time for the children to prepare for the night camp.
5: The top on this, the red screw on the top will be nice and tight. Unscrew it a few turns and you can push it down. Yeah, and you've got a pour either side. Now, there's two ways you can do this. You can either light the stove this way, which is easier access. How many matches did I use, guys, to light the stove?
6: One.
5: Just one, isn't it? So if you start using three or four, you need to be asking yourself, am I doing it correct? There's three tents, guys.
2: Nice, yeah.
5: So you need to pair up.
2: Wait, no.
5: Okay, guys, just let's have a gear dump here. I'll pull the gear down. A lot more.
7: There's no poo over here.
5: Which way do you want your door?
2: Like that way, so our heads are at the door.
5: This
3: Can
5: one?
3: We sit on there
2: yeah.
3: in the fire zone?
2: Alpha done that.
5: Well, that's amazing.
2: The pop-up tent.
5: They're pop-up tents. Trust me, guys, you have got a mountain tent here.
2: It's a mountain tent. Shut up.
8: You're a mountain goat.
2: Rain's gonna come in, y'all.

0: Because we want to get this up and get your food
1: sorry.
0: On.
1: Right.
2: Put it up in about 2 minutes, which is pretty cool.
3: Yeah.
2: It was easy, but fun at the same time.
3: I'm looking forward to camping today.
2: I'm looking forward to it as well. Look at how long I am. Look. My feet just reached the end.
3: Yeah.
2: If I was any longer, my feet would be busting through the door.
0: Wow, how did you do this?
3: It was easy.
0: Easy? How long did that take you?
1: 1 minute.
0: A minute?
1: A minute.
0: No, you're having me on, aren't you? It takes me at least 10. Oh, right, didn't it? And it's nice and clean inside as well. Fantastic.

0: I think us two girls have become really good friends and would love to meet again after.
1: Yeah, I would love to meet her again.
0: I found it really easy to communicate with Sakina, even though she's only lived here for a year and still learning English, which is different from my normal friends, but it's easy. I feel we do have lots of things in common.
2: Since I've been here, maybe all have become friends.
3: You think we've got stuff in common?
2: Yeah, we've got... We live near each other and we both have the same sort of vocabulary, if you know what I mean.
4: Sharing tents allows the children to build friendships with one another, with one friendship being somewhat surprising.
2: Yeah. What, they're my friends. Right, let's go.
4: Next, the children must select food from all over the world to cook for their dinner.
5: What would you normally
2: have? What is that?
6: Avocado.
2: Look in it.
5: Where's that from? Me. Anyone?
6: I don't know. I'm from like loads of different countries.
5: Okay.
2: Get everything out. We can. Who wants a ham?
7: No.
2: Get that.
7: Do you like it?
2: Do you like ham?
5: No, yeah, you've got to listen to what he's saying about the fact there's only certain things you can eat as a pair.
7: Gonna wash it.
4: Cooking in pairs allows the children to work together. But for some, the results are less than perfect.
2: I've got bugs in my beans.
8: Let's have a look.
2: Maggots.
9: You've not got maggots in your beans.
2: Yeah.
9: Where?
2: There.
9: Where's there? That?
2: There was in there.
9: There wasn't there.
2: Look,
9: that, there. That?
2: Yeah.
9: That is actually part of the bean.
10: Are you going to scrape it?
2: Yeah, yeah.
9: Look, so that you reckon's a maggot, yeah?
2: Yeah.
10: Plate there?
2: Yeah, but you're hungry. No.
9: It's just baked beans.
2: That is sick.
5: Hey, what are you doing? What are you doing? That's meant to be your dinner, not on his back, is it? That's not very sensible. Why have you done that?
0: What the?
5: Do you know what's happened? You're going to have to help him clean that off now, because he's got to wear that through the night, okay? Put your food down and help get that off him.
9: Okay, guys, now I've got you all here. We're now going to have a mad 5 minutes of collecting some wood, which we're going to light later and have a fire. 5 minutes, go, come on, let's go. Hold on, yeah. Smaller stuff on one side. Carry that, don't drop it on your toes. You can have it to sit on, couldn't you?

0: Look at that.
1: Oh, wow, that's absolutely stunning. Isn't that beautiful? Now, isn't that worth coming to the Lake District to see? Feel like you've made friends?
0: Yeah. Probably boys better than girls.
1: Is there anything Niall said that's made it difficult to talk to him?
2: Well, I think maybe when that he said that the English people have to be white and have the accent to be English. And that's not really true, because you can be English but just live in England and have different coloured skin and different accent, but it still makes you English.
0: Just my opinion, really, isn't it?
1: Why do you think you got that opinion?
0: Where I've been brought up.
1: If you were back at home, would you be able to spend time with people from different backgrounds?
0: People don't want a mix in Bradford, because it's... I don't know.
3: Predominantly white English.
0: No, but there's Asian as well.
3: So it's like a war.
0: Yeah.
1: So, Nabil, how do you feel? Do you think that would make it difficult to be a friend of Niall?
4: Yeah.
1: How does that make you feel?
4: Bad, because Niall's a good lad.
1: You like Niall?
0: Mm. Not that, just... you don't normally see people in Bradford or places, anywhere. Asians normally stay in one group, all Asian, and Muslims, and then you've got just white people, British, hanging around in one group.
1: Do you think it's right that you can't walk down the street, say, with Nabil?
0: I think it's bad. I'd want to hang around with Nabil or other Asians or Africans. I think everyone should get on.

0: with all humans.
1: We're all humans. Has actually spending time together changed the way you look at it? Do you feel that you understand people's backgrounds a little bit better from spending time with them?
0: I understand people's backgrounds, but I still probably wouldn't hang around with an Asian.
1: Why's that?
0: Just, it's weird. And just people don't

0: As in...
1: So you came to London, right? Like, to see me or something like that, yeah? Would you be able to walk down the street with me and other black boys, or me and other Asian boys, or me and generally people that aren't white, basically? Would you feel comfortable doing that?
0: In London?
1: Yeah.
0: Yeah, I don't care, but... Because in London, it's such a multicultural place. It wouldn't be weird, would it?
2: You still say that you can only be British if you have white skin, or have you started to change your mind about that?
0: Not just white skin. Because I'm not white skin. Like, if you were born in Britain and your mum and dad are British, you're British, aren't you? Truly. But it don't really matter colour of your skin. I don't think.
2: But Nabil, you were born in Britain. And where were your parents born?
3: My mum's a Muslim Pakistani and she was born in England, and my dad was born in Pakistan.
2: So now, is Nabil British?
0: He's three-quarter British and Pakistani a quarter, but he ain't truly British.
1: Being British is classed as having British citizenship. So if Nabil's parents have British citizenship, they have the right to feel British, and so does Nabil.
2: You have a Pakistani heritage, and does that affect the way you feel about being British? No? You feel you are British?
3: Muslim British, yeah.
2: Muslim British.
0: People just don't want a mix. They want to stay with their own people. And I don't think that's a bad thing.
2: You don't think that's a bad thing?
0: No.
2: Why's that?
0: Because they're the people who you like, so...
2: But we spent time with people from different backgrounds and...
0: Yeah,
2: you said you like people that you've met.
0: I'd try it, but there's a lot of people who wouldn't.
2: Do you think if people spent more time with people from different backgrounds, that would help?
0: Yeah, definitely.
2: You feel like you've learned something a bit about different backgrounds today?
4: How are you doing?
2: You look half asleep.
1: I've learned from the campfire debate that people's opinions can be influenced by their environment, their social lives, and also their upbringing.
4: Oh dear, you do look tired, don't you?
0: Me? I had a well good night's sleep.
4: Have you?
0: I was good sleeping with Nabil because he was talking to me all night and being funny.
5: I wish that teachers could bring kids like this at a summer camp so you can make more friends and different friends.
2: Is it comfortable?
6: A little bit, yeah. I think I have changed a bit because, like, I've met other people that from other places, so I've got to, like, know their opinion and stuff and how they feel about themselves, which has made me, like, feel a bit different as well.
7: I think camping, like, is a really good thing because you can, like, meet new people, learn from other people, and you can get, like, chance to discuss things, and it's really good.
3: We've all swapped each other's numbers, so we like to meet up.
2: There's quite a lot of different ideas coming from all of you about what you think it means to be British. And in many ways, I think we can knock some of those on the head. Being British is not about the colour of your skin. It's not even about whether you were born here. It's about what you add to the community, it's about what you add to society. It's about what you do when you actually live in Britain. That's what makes you British. People have been coming to this country for centuries. Even in the last 40 or 50 years or so, people from different parts of the world have come and added so much value. So it's all about adding to society. And that gives everyone the equal right to be British and to call themselves part of our community and our society. So if someone is born outside of Britain and comes to live here, then they can be British.
0: Yeah.
2: Are you happy with that?
0: Yeah.
2: Has that actually changed the way you see people who've moved to Britain?
0: Well, yeah, since we've talked about it,

0: I know what British means. So if your mum and dad move here from a different country and get a citizenship, they're British.
1: The camping experience and learning about what it means to be British has developed a new sense of togetherness for the children and has removed many inhibitions, leading to a bit of a talent show.
2: Come on, your audience. Oh.
3: Fighting for an area code, what's the point, man? It's just a number on roads, stabbing people for nothing. I say that's just code. They say the good die young, the bad live old.
2: How's that? You've been wanting to do that all week, haven't you? You take the ball. See if you can get it there.
4: Come on,
2: you. Yay! Well done! Right, behind, right, kick, kick.
0: A few days ago, I thought an Asian kid wouldn't have a thing in common with me. But since I've met Nabil, we do have quite a bit in common.
5: Niall and I have become good mates.
0: What there, my friend.
1: The camping trip has offered these children an opportunity to become friends and discover what it means to be British.
2: I might tell you if it's coming to us.
5: Look at them black and white sheep. They're getting on. It's a good example to us.

0: June, July of last year, the company that I was working for was taken over. And they had two plants and one of them got to close. So they decided the plant that I was at had got to close. I took it as an opportunity. This was something I've been wanting to do for a long time.
1: I thought it'd be really challenging for me, particularly in a school. I thought it would help boost my confidence to be working with so many people in such a big environment, because I'm so used to working in smaller places.
2: While I was on the career break, I started working at primary school, helping out. And at that primary school, the headmistress

0: She's advised me to go towards doing an MVQ for a teaching assistant course, so that's what I did.
1: Because I wasn't really aware of some of the different needs that the pupils had, so then I had to learn different ways of handling and helping the pupils. But now I've sort of fitted in, and it's becoming a bit easier now.
2: There are no specific educational requirements to become a teaching assistant. At the heart of the job is a commitment to work with and support students.
3: We have students with specific learning difficulties. We have students who have a disability, students who have a visual and hearing impairment, students with emotional behavioural difficulties. And so there's a wide range of individual needs that we need to meet.
2: Today, a training session has been organised to help the TAs improve their literacy skills.
4: What we're going to be doing now then is looking at a piece of pupils' work, the handout that you've got in front of you, handout 1.4. Pupil Scott, and his top challenge was to build stronger links between ideas, and his particular quest, the particular focus, was using conjunctions to join ideas within sentences. All right. What I've done today is I've come in for a half-day session to work with teaching assistants from Earl School and Windsor School to look at the writing challenge, which is one of the intervention strategies suggested by the Key Stage 3 strategy, suggested to be used with Year 7 and 8 pupils who are experiencing difficulty in their writing across the curriculum. I'm going to give you 5 minutes then, in pairs, to look at this piece of writing and see whether or not you could come up with some other suggestions. We'll get some feedback, but in that feedback, what I'm particularly interested in also is how it felt to be reviewing and whether or not there are any implications for you in your work with pupils. I think teachers recognise that teaching assistants are a valuable part of their classroom repertoire, are there to support individual pupils or groups of pupils, but that equally their role is changing slightly with a lot of the intervention strategies that have been introduced. All right, is there anything in particular then that you would draw out from this piece of writing? Anything at all that you noticed or you would suggest to Scott?
1: I've noticed that he, when spelling us, he uses an E on the end, so it spells use, and it's a repeated problem, so I'd work with him on that.
4: Right, okay. Now that's a valid point, isn't it? That there's something there, misuse of a word, that he's done actually throughout the writing.
2: Local education authorities and schools have a responsibility to develop and train their TAs, and at the Earls High School they provide a wide range of training opportunities.
5: Thankfully the school took me on without me being trained, but there is in-service training that goes on there. We have regular inset days, and there are courses available at the local educational development centre, which if we feel that we want to go on them, then you know, we can go, the finance is available to send us on those courses. Because I'm new in the job, it was a lot of pressure, and I had a word with Mrs. Bartlett and said that I'd like to get 12 months under my belt and feel more confident, and then I'll have a go at the foundation degree. I enjoy learning, and my previous job was continual professional development, so it's not something that's new.
6: What's the first bit say?
3: Teaching assistants are able to take MVQ level 2, MVQ level 3 as part of their career development, and at the Earls we've just introduced the foundation degree course. I actually am an associate tutor on that course, and it's held at a local college. That's a 2.5 year degree course, and that would then, if the teaching assistant wanted it, enable them to go along the teaching route.
7: Have you done two for each one?
8: We have, yeah.
7: You're going to join them together, yeah. Then? All right.
8: When I came into the job, we were given training on the job. It was very hands-on. And then as you get to know your students, you can judge for yourself what you need to learn and what training courses you need to go on. And then you can ask and say, I need to be sent on this. Because it really is about learning what's happening and learning what's happening with the students, getting to know the student, and then deciding for yourself where you want to go with that.
3: Okay. Each department is given a folder, which includes all the

0: information on individual students, and departments are encouraged to distribute that amongst their staff so that all staff know which students have individual education plans, which students in their groups are identified as gifted and talented, and where in particular they need to work closely with a teaching assistant to provide support for the student.
1: Originally I was thinking about doing teaching, but I didn't want to go straight into teaching because I wasn't 100% sure that's what I wanted to do. So I thought I'd do teaching assistant role and get a feel for what the job was like. I've been on a lifting and handling course, which is looking at the way people with special needs and disabilities actually moved around from chairs, things like that. So, and just different apparatus that are available to us to use. So. Part of the training involved demonstrations on how to use the wheelchairs, techniques like applying brakes, simple things like that. It's obvious, but you have to remember these things. Also, getting students out of chairs and different apparatuses to move from a chair, like a slidey board, to the bed.
0: Welcome to everybody to our learning support meeting. When a teaching assistant has been out on a course, they often come back and they're invited at a learning support team meeting to cascade down the information and resources that they've acquired on that course. So it is working together to develop that training.
2: But we could use Bluetooth so they could see it clearly.
3: Last night I went to a visually impaired training meeting where we were given different types of glasses that had been manipulated to make you look through them and see as a visually impaired student, and there were varying degrees of it, and then you had to do experiments.
4: If you have the work like that, and you're just showing them, there's a lot of clutter in the background, you've got books, you've got pencils, all sorts of stuff on the table. If you use a clear piece of card, it's really simple, but it makes it that much easier.
3: And it was brilliant because you really could put yourself in their shoes. And I think that's one excellent piece of training for me to work with my girl who's visually impaired.
5: The learning process was a sudden shock, and the amount that I got to learn so quickly. But having said that, it was still an incentive. You know, I've really enjoyed doing it. I do some of the assignments with the pupils as well, fit some of the assignments in. So yeah, I get satisfaction out of doing that. They see me doing it. And Sir's doing it. So I feel that it helps to encourage them as well. And it gives me a better understanding of the work that they're going to be covering.
0: At the IELTS, we try to offer inset sessions on the whole area of learning to learn, because it's not what we teach children, but it's how they learn. So we spend quite a lot of time developing that. And I guess the big thing for the IELTS High School recently has been the whole agenda of assessment for learning. And that has enabled us to, if you like, raise the achievement of our students. And the teaching assistants are very involved in that programme. They're always asked to look at the end of a lesson where the student is at, and where they need to get to, what their next steps need to be. And by doing that, we are raising the achievement of those students identified with student educational needs.
6: Before I came here, I got my MVQ3 in childcare and education. From then on, I've learnt on the job. I've been on special needs courses and obviously the Asperger's, autism, disabled, everything like that. They're just continual courses that you go on and get your certificates for. But a lot of it is working on the job and seeing exactly what you can do. And if you get a problem, there's usually somebody in a school like this that's done it, been there, knows what to do next, and somebody can put

0: you in the right direction of finding that person.
1: When we're starting to really pick apart techniques within English or techniques within the subject or media, it's something where we quite often have to share that level of expertise with the teaching assistant as well, so that they're having to be jack of all trades, and so it's not fair to put them in a position where they haven't got an understanding of what we're looking at. So yeah, essentially the booklets that we create and the resources that we create as a faculty explain those ideas anyway. So the booklet that the students use is the booklet that I use, is the booklet that the teaching assistants use, and so from that point of view, if there's any further explanation that's needed prior to a lesson, that's something we'll consider.
0: People come in as well. Peter especially used to have speech and development teacher come into him, and that's great because then you learn from them, and if she thinks that you're doing something that's not right or you could be doing something else, she'll actually give you that information. So the outside agencies are really good. People with hearing difficulties as well, we've got a big connection with them, and they come in and help us if we do need any help.
2: In the past, I have only actually carried out classroom observations and reported back and discussed the folder of work which they keep. I've actually upped that a little bit this year. This year I'm going to start by having a look at your job description, right, and seeing whether we need to make any amendments or additions to that. The first meeting looks at their current job description. It's important that we update that on an annual basis. And it discusses with them the sort of their objectives for the next year. Teachers have to have professional development objectives, and I think it's really important that the teaching assistants are part of that process. It's also a great opportunity for me to actually praise them and let them know how well they're doing, because they all are doing extremely well.
3: It's just a joint effort. You've got to be there. You've got to give 110%, otherwise it's not worth doing it.
2: And you do, so thank you very much.
4: The role of teaching assistants is bound to expand. It's certainly, if you look historically at the Owes High, 5 years ago we had a relatively small number of such assistants. Now we've got a fairly large team, and I've no doubt that team will be even larger just by next year, never mind 5 years' time.

0: It is estimated that over 1 million people suffer from an eating disorder in the UK. Those most at risk are between 10 and 19 years of age. This is the story of three young people who have suffered from anorexia nervosa, the deadliest of all mental illnesses.
1: Hiya, I'm Lindsay. I'm here with Beats to talk to some Year 9 students.
2: Okay, Lindsay, I'll just sign
0: up. Acts as a young ambassador for BEAT, the Eating Disorders Campaigning Organisation. Constance kept a diary, describing her thoughts and fears as she fought her private battle against a disease that almost killed her. And Rob, whose unique testimony gives us some insight into the mind of a male anorexic. They don't want anorexia to remain hidden away. They want the facts to be known, because if spotted early enough, with the right kind of help, this frightening illness can be defeated.
1: Okay, hey guys, I'm Lindsay. I'm 19 now, and I suffered from an eating disorder from the age of 14. I'm now just recovered, so I'd say I probably had it for about 4 years. Quite bad, included the bit of a stint in hospital, so, but anyway, I'm going to go through all that and just let you know how it came about and what happened to me when I was ill. A lot of girls, you know, go on diets about the age of 14. A lot of my friends were doing it as well. But because I have this, you know, this predisposition to getting obsessive, I think I became obsessive about the diet and it spiralled into an illness. My weight loss was quite gradual, and it, for that reason it went quite unnoticed. It was my parents that picked it up because they could see that I was limiting my food a lot, and they could see that I didn't see what they see. When they would say, "Oh, you're looking slim," I'd say, "Oh no, I'm not, I need to lose some more weight." That's how it kind of became noticeable. There's loads of different things that anorexic behaviour can include. Paranoia over food, who's preparing your food, what you're eating. Deception, so you lie a lot. You lie to everyone that's looking after you. You lie to your parents, you lie to your friends. Basically, you just don't want to admit that you've got a problem because you know that means that someone's going to help you. And quite often, anorexics don't want to be helped. When I wasn't eating so much lunch, I think my friends did start to notice, and they'd say to me, "Oh, is that all you're having today?" And I would either pretend that I'd eaten more earlier, so I'd say, "Oh yeah, I've already had something at break, or I've eaten my sandwiches already." Or I would just say, "Well yeah, I'm not that hungry." And at that stage, I thought that was how I felt. I knew that I was a little bit hungry, but I didn't think, "Oh, it's because I'm ill." It was only when my illness progressed and that the school got involved and my parents found out that my friends then started to really confront me about not eating.
0: Detecting the early signs of anorexia is vital, but what should we be looking out for? Professor Janet Treasure is a leading authority on eating disorders.
3: It's very important that responsible adults and friends are alert to the signs of an eating disorder, because we know that early intervention is so critical in stopping it becoming really embedded in the individual's body and personality. But what is difficult and what responsible adults around can help with is that the individual themselves doesn't think there's anything wrong.
1: It's definitely not something that you know what you're doing. When I started dieting, I thought I was like everyone else. And when everyone's telling me to stop, I couldn't understand why. I thought that my parents had some sort of control issue over me. And even when they brought up the term anorexia and the doctor brought it up with me, I was still very close to it because I assumed that anorexia is where a girl is about a bag of bones and she's not eating anything.
3: The skills of detection are very important, and noticing that somebody has lost weight, but often they'll disguise that with sort of baggy jumpers. Being very sensitive to the cold, so wanting to sit next to the radiator, not wanting to go out, having blue fingers, or rather blue peaky nose, is a very good sign. Becoming isolated from others, not being able to join in. But on the other hand, maybe getting A's in academic work.
0: Experts believe that anorexics share some common personality traits. They tend to be highly competitive individuals who often put a lot of pressure on themselves to succeed. Stress can have a profound impact on the mind of an anorexic. Lindsay's anorexia started to accelerate around the time of her GCSEs, when she was suffering from high levels of anxiety. She felt she needed something to make her feel good about herself. Anorexia became her friend.
1: It's sort of like something coming from outside of you and taking over your mind and telling you things that aren't true. And like for me, I knew that they weren't true, but this thing that had come in was so powerful that it stopped me from eating or from listening to the people that loved me and they were trying to help me. It was so powerful that there's nothing you can do about it, and it turned me into a completely different person. I'd gone from being calm, friendly, to being very sort of inward. I didn't want to be friends with anyone. I didn't want to see my friends. If my parents tried to get me to do something I didn't want to do, then I became very, very violent. I was smashing things, like hitting out, all sorts of things that is just completely out of my nature. There are loads of different causes for anorexia. You can't really just say, you know, someone's got anorexia because of this, because every different case has a different background to it. For me, it was a mixture of different things, and I think that's probably what happens with a lot of sufferers. I was going through a really bad time in my life because I'd been sexually assaulted when I was 14. It was a family holiday, actually. We were staying in a really, really nice hotel, and my parents and I became friends with the photographer, who was actually hired by the hotel. He was like a friend to us, but then one night he sort of took me to the side

0: 14, I was naive. I hadn't really had boyfriends at that stage. Had no idea what his intentions were. And then he assaulted me down by the beach where there was no one around. And then I came away feeling very, very guilty that I'd done something wrong, that I'd led him on. I came home from that holiday where that happened, and my nan then died. I was having all sorts of inner turmoil, and it kind of brought me into a depression. And then I took out my depression on my food.
1: Lindsay kept the sexual assault a secret. She didn't want to tell her friends or her parents. She felt very isolated and helpless. There appeared to be no way out of her misery.
0: I was having a really, really bad day. I'd just been told that because of me, we couldn't go on a family holiday because the insurance company didn't want to touch me because I had anorexia on my records. So I felt guilty because of that. And my parents had been rowing a lot. So I just thought, you know, maybe it's better if I'm not here. I went to bed, lay there for a while, crying, thinking about it, and got my thoughts together and then just went to the medicine cabinet, got some pills, and that was it, took them. An hour later, I woke up feeling horrendously sick. My bed was spinning and everything, so I sort of staggered to my parents' room and actually admitted to them that I'd taken the overdose because I was terrified by this stage, and they rushed me to hospital.
1: Anorexia had taken over her mind and body. Her overdose was a warning sign that her condition was rapidly deteriorating. She needed urgent treatment. But the availability of specialist psychiatric care for young anorexics can be limited, dependent on where you live. There are some parts of the country which have no provision whatsoever. Lindsay was at death's door before she was finally admitted.
0: To be honest, inpatient was absolute torture. It did give me an insight into how, you know, like there was only one choice, you either put on weight or you go into hospital. You can't just keep losing weight. It was very, very rigid in there. All the meal times were very, very structured times. 5 o'clock in the morning, we had weigh-ins once a week for all the anorexics. So we'd get woken up and made to go and get weighed, then go back to bed. Throughout the night, we were watched, we were on observation in case we were exercising in our beds. And meal times, all the anorexics would have to sit together, eat with a carer next to them. And you weren't allowed to drop food, as you had to either eat it off the floor or the table, or you'd get double the portion back. We had cake one day, which was doused in buttercream icing, which I hate, and I refused to eat it. So I had to sit till the next mealtime on supervision with a carer in solitary confinement. We had to just look at the piece of cake for, I think it was three or four hours on my own as punishment. And if I'd carried on doing that, I would have been put on tube feeding. So after that, I started eating because I had this threat of tube feeding, and my mum had to sign a form to say that she'd let me be tube fed if necessary.
1: For sufferers with anorexia, weight gain is a crucial first step towards recovery. But what Lindsay felt she also needed was help with tackling her underlying emotional problems.
0: It's left me with massive issues with my body image. I'm very, very self-conscious. I'm always going to freak out about my weight. I'm always going to be watching what I eat. I don't think that's going to change until I get the therapy that I needed. Even now, sort of, my weight's fine. I'm living my life. But I don't think that I ever got the therapy that I needed to overcome it. So I've still got the issues that I had when I was very ill. And it's also on my health. I mean, I think that I'm okay, but I could have osteoporosis and all sorts of other things that have been undetected so far. And again, that's not really been followed up. I just kind of got lost in the system. Once you look okay, that's it, you're gone. So I think that kind of needs to be reviewed in some way, because it's one thing refeeding an anorexic, but it's their mindset that you need to change, as they're going to go straight back down when they get home. My parents gave me a lot of support when I was getting better, and I think that's definitely, it definitely helped me, because at that stage I didn't really have many friends that I could turn to.
2: So what do you need for tonight then?
0: And then I met my boyfriend, who has been a massive, massive help. And I think he helped me to put on the weight as well, because in the last few months of my recovery, I met him and suddenly I was just wanting to be the same as him. I wanted him to see me as normal and not be thinking, oh, she's ill, she's got issues. Now I can be this weight and not be too worried because I'm with him.
2: All right, OK.
3: You're
0: right. OK, yeah. Generally, I've just got everything back on track now. Now that my weight's up, I can start doing stuff again. I've got my friends back. It's all looking good, so it's not really comparable to the life I had when I was ill. There's absolutely no comparison. I was so miserable back then, and now I can just get on with stuff. I've got my whole life ahead of me. Currently, 1.5 million people in the UK have an eating disorder. 85% of them are female and 15% are male. That doesn't sound like much, just 15%, but if you think about it, male eating disorders don't really get covered in the media at all.
4: I think with young men, the reason that it's not often perceived as something that happens to them is largely, I suppose, due to cultural expectations, gender expectations, because anything to do with weight or appearance, or perhaps behind that at a deeper level, to do with emotional well-being, is perceived as being more feminine.
1: It's a common myth that only girls suffer from eating disorders. Boys get anorexia too. In fact, roughly 1 in 10 cases are male, and many more may be going undetected. Rob is 15 and lives with his dad and his mum, who works as a palliative nurse. He goes to a state school on the south coast of England.
4: When I went up to secondary school, I became quite low, really. I mean, it took a few years, but I think I probably became very depressed towards the end of that. Felt very bad with myself and set very high expectations of myself, you know, withdrawing and such. And began to be much more introverted than I'd ever been before, really.
1: Triggers for anorexia in young men can include social pressures, being bullied or abused, and in Rob's case, coping with bereavement after the death of a close friend's parent.
4: I think I took on quite a bit of the guilt for that because I had a stable relationship with both parents. And so around this time, I started to stop treating myself, really. It would be, you know, I don't deserve any really good things to happen to me. I would, you know, cut myself off from all social communication, really, with my friends and people at school. Also, I began to withdraw almost everything I was eating. I mean, I was eating a very small amount and exercising more.

0: It is estimated that over 1 million people suffer from an eating disorder in the UK. Those most at risk are between 10 and 19 years of age. This is the story of three young people who have suffered from anorexia nervosa, the deadliest of all mental illnesses.
1: Hiya, I'm Lindsay. I'm here with Beats to talk to some Year 9 students.
2: Okay, Lindsay, I'll just sign
0: Lindsay acts as a young ambassador for BEAT, the Eating Disorders Campaigning Organisation. Constance kept a diary, describing her thoughts and fears as she fought her private battle against a disease that almost killed her. And Rob, whose unique testimony gives us some insight into the mind of a male anorexic. They don't want anorexia to remain hidden away. They want the facts to be known, because if spotted early enough, with the right kind of help, this frightening illness can be defeated.
3: I would, cut myself off from all social communication, really, with my friends and people at school. Also, I began to withdraw almost everything I was eating. I mean, I was eating a very small amount and exercising more. It wasn't like a conscious decision I made to say, I'm going to starve myself, I'm going to try and lose weight. I never thought of that at all. But it was, I really don't deserve this.
2: He couldn't really make himself eat something and he'd get quite upset. I think then when he got into a state, and in fact, we went up to Yorkshire to stay with my brother and family, and I think he ate something, a bar of chocolate, and he had to go running into the loo. And my sister-in-law then said, something happening here, really.
4: I think there was one particular meal when we were having something really quite nice, a sort of a Thai curry or something.

0: and he just wanted toast. And that just to me seemed, you know, unacceptable, really. It seemed quite difficult to sort of push the point or talk about it. It always seemed to cause a certain bit of an issue, really. And did a bit of research on the internet. I think it's probably at that point that I came across the Beat website.
1: There was like a list of symptoms for anorexia nervosa, and he looked down and showed Mum, and that pretty much every single one I had.
2: He said, "I think he's got anorexia," and I said, "Oh, surely he can't have." And I was just sitting there thinking, "Oh God, you know, he has." I suppose deep down I knew it, but I couldn't. It was so difficult to accept. Especially, I thought I should know all these things. I should be aware of it. And you kind of feel guilty yourself, really, that you didn't pick this up way before. And seeing your son getting thinner and thinner and giving him a cuddle and thinking he's feeling... Because we're always, like, cuddly, you know, family. And thinking he's really thin, you know, he shouldn't be this thin.
1: At the same time, I had very serious sort of mood swings, really. I could go from being absolutely fine to being completely despondent in a matter of minutes.
2: And he did cut himself, which I didn't realise. So he hid all that. So I think he'd come home, and this is when I was at work, and feel guilt and all these terrible things and cut himself. One Sunday when I think things had come to a head and he was in a terrible state, and he said, look, and he showed me on his arm and he told me that he'd done it over a period of time. I was just devastated. I couldn't believe it, that I'd not even known that he'd done that. The fact that he'd come home and cut himself, you know, at his age. I just couldn't fathom it in my head at all that he'd feel that bad to do that.
1: My mum and dad were always on my side and tried to understand. And, you know, obviously they couldn't always understand how I was feeling about food and about school, things like that. And got frustrated at certain points, because you would. It's such a frustrating thing to see this awful thing happening to your child.
3: Rob's health, both mental and physical, was deteriorating at an alarming rate. He was in and out of hospital as the medical profession tried to decide what was wrong and what to do with him.
1: I was taken to hospital in a completely sort of frenzied, feral state, in a way. I was just completely desperate. And I think if at that point I hadn't got help, yeah, I probably would have died.
2: He was upstairs in bed, more or less ready to die, in a terrible state. More or less saying goodbye, really. That was it. He'd given up. And he was terrible. And that was awful, because he used to have, you know, like, funny do's, terrible, like, hitting himself and everything. But this particular time, he was just laid there. And it was like being at work with people that are dying, as he was saying goodbye. And that was awful. Absolutely awful.
3: Doctors are skilled at diagnosing physical illness, but less so when it comes to mental illness. A recent survey found that nearly 9 out of 10 people with eating disorders said their GP didn't understand their illness or know how to help them. Luckily, Rob's parents found one who did.
2: I rang the GP and asked if he could come and see him, because we just couldn't carry... He wouldn't drink or anything, and we just couldn't carry on. And this GP that came was brilliant, and he said, "I've seen this before, I understand." And he said, "I'll get him back into hospital," which is what he did. He was brilliant. He understood, and I think that was the thing.
3: Rob was eventually admitted as an inpatient to an adolescent psychiatric unit in Sussex, much to the relief of his parents. Finally, he could receive the care and attention he so desperately required.
4: OK, so today you've got a problem or a dilemma to solve. So you're almost at a crossroads in your life.
3: The staff not only treat young people with eating disorders, they also deal with a wide range of psychiatric illnesses.
1: What struck me more than anything else about the place is was so sort of welcoming and understanding, more than anywhere else I'd ever been, really, while ill. These people, you know, seemed to understand not what I needed to hear, but what I needed to do to change things.
5: We just finished our session, and you've got another session booked with Rob, have you, soon?
6: I think we're due to meet next week, isn't it?
3: Anorexia is one of the most difficult mental illnesses to treat. Group and individual therapy are important components of the recovery.

0: process.
1: It does consist mainly at the beginning, and as it happened for quite a long time, of, right, we're going to give you 3 meals a day, you know, snacks, puddings, you know, and you have to eat it. You can't argue, you can't reason with us, you can't bargain, you just got to do it.
2: Often you get young people who get quite distressed when they come on the unit because they've tended to manage their problems by managing their eating, by controlling their eating. And so when they come on the unit and they're actually in a position where they can't do that anymore and they're also putting on weight, they can be actually quite distressed. And so I think that's something we have to be aware of and something we have to try and establish a relationship with our young people so we can support them through that first period.
1: What was really stopped me from completely losing my mind in there, barely, was the fact that the staff were incredibly understanding.
3: Can you explain why it was an all right night? Why was it all right rather than good or bad?
4: Well, it was okay. We just did what we normally do. Yeah. Nothing.
1: They tried to, tried to make you feel like a human being rather than somebody who's mentally ill, you know, and that made a huge difference.
5: Group 1, the alkaline metals. Group 2, the alkaline earth metals. Group 7, the halogens.
0: And education is a key ingredient in aiding the rehabilitation of the young people.
5: Studying chemistry up to GCSE, really, those are the main groups that you want to know. But you've also got this big block.
2: We have a very good school unit on the premises who provide an awful lot of support, a very structured timetable for our young people. And they also liaise very much with the education facility that young persons come from. And so they talk to the previous school, think about some of the issues that occurred there, how they can support the young person through those. If the young person is in the middle of exams, we can provide them with a base to do exams as well as support that will lead them up to those exams. Yeah. So there would be an opportunity perhaps for young people to go back to their school with some support to try and reintegrate into their school.
5: What do they put in to airships now?
4: Helium.
2: Once we've got them in a situation where they feel that they can start to eat a little bit more, can start to put on a bit of weight, then we would explore what other support would be needed and we'd be looking at some sort of therapeutic intervention. I was talking with Mum about a scale of 0 to 10 and 0 being that you're not at all confident that you can manage it and 10 being that you're very confident that you can manage. So where would you place yourself?
1: I'd say about 7, really.
2: Right.
1: When I did receive therapy, it was really enlightening, actually, and also just made incredible changes in how I saw things, really. It was nothing, you know, nothing magical or mystical about it. You know, it wasn't like, OK, I'll tell you this, this and this that you can do every day and you'll feel different. But simply someone who I had a really good relationship with and understood me and I understood them, and then just talking to them on a regular basis about, you know, how I was feeling, and then actually getting them, someone objective, you know, as objective as you can be, to look at that and say, you know, give you their professional opinion on how, you know, how these things had developed and helped me to work through myself, you know, trace back how thoughts and feelings had sort of evolved, really, and challenged the assumptions that were feeding them.
2: What support do you think you'll need to manage that?
6: I think as the family, we need to be aware of how it might affect him, but also the tutors and the support that you've given us, you know, just to talk it through in our family therapy.
2: Parents need a lot of support in those situations, and I think often parents have talked to me and said that they feel that their child not eating is sort of almost the biggest rejection that could happen for them, because it's, you know, they see the role of a parent is to nurture and look after a child, and if you're not able to do that, you can feel pretty useless, and people describe feeling that way to me. And so I think one of the things that we want to do is to talk to them about the situation, give them a bit of reassurance that, you know, this is not something that they're to blame for, it's not something that's their fault.
1: I can't, you know, express how grateful I am for my parents, really, because it's been small things, really, just knowing the fact that they've been there all the way through, they've always supported me, and even if they get frustrated or upset.
6: Anorexia's changed our lives quite dramatically, and Rob's life very much so. Yeah. And I don't know that people realise, and it's not just, it's the family, it affects the whole family and friends. A lot of people. It's devastating. And it shouldn't be taken lightly. Because it can just come and take you over. As a family, a little family, the three of us, I think we all respect each other and because we love each other. And that's given us the strength.
1: I take things on a day-by-day basis to a point because I'm just happy to be alive and I feel incredibly lucky with everything that happens to me in life. Even bad things could be so much worse.
6: I want him to be happy and carefree, really. I just want him to be able to do things without worrying about it, and I just want him to have a happy life and do what he wants and have to say, I am good, Mum, I'm a good person. I just want him to be able to say that.
0: Constance is 16 years old and attends Lord Wandsworth College, an independent school in Hampshire. She was 14 when she was first diagnosed with anorexia.
7: I love life at Lord Wandsworth College because there's a real sense of community, and I feel like everyone gets along really well, and that's really important, I think, in school life. I enjoy doing most sports here, in particular hockey, and I used to do a lot of running as well. And it was quite a big change because I never thought I was particularly any good, and I didn't have the opportunity to do much sport at my old school, so it was a real change for me coming to a school where I could do sport.

0: It is estimated that over 1 million people suffer from an eating disorder in the UK. Those most at risk are between 10 and 19 years of age.
1: Hiya, I'm Lindsay. I'm here with Beats to talk to some Year 9 students.
2: Okay, Lindsay, I'll just sign
0: Lindsay acts as a young ambassador for BEAT, the Eating Disorders Campaigning Organisation. Constance kept a diary, describing her thoughts and fears as she fought her private battle against a disease that almost killed her. And Rob, whose unique testimony gives us some insight into the mind of a male anorexic. They don't want anorexia to remain hidden away. They want the facts to be known, because if spotted early enough, with the right kind of help, this frightening illness can be defeated.
1: I enjoy doing most sports here, in particular hockey, and I used to do a lot of running as well. And it was quite a big change because I never thought I was particularly any good and I didn't have the opportunity to do much sport at my old school. So it was a real change for me coming to a school where I could do sport.
3: She was always really hard working at school. I've never, ever, ever had to say to her, have you done your homework yet? She would always do it. She is a very easy child. And all the time that I was thinking, ooh, Constance is no trouble, actually it was masking a whole load of things going on underneath.
1: I would say running was a big trigger for me and probably the main cause for my eating disorder. There's quite a fine line between an enjoyment and doing it because you feel you have to, because there's a voice or anorexia makes you have to go out. And I think it comes in quite slowly, but it is noticeable. And then when the percentage for your enjoyment reduces, then that's when I think there starts to be an issue, because you're not doing it for yourself anymore. You're not doing it to keep fit. You're now exercising because you feel you have to, and the anorexia is making you exercise.
3: The change has happened from being this very chatty child that would come in and be full of everything that was going on to suddenly saying, I don't want to talk about it, you know. So I'd pick her up from school and say, how's the day been? Oh, I don't want to talk about it. And that shut off was very, very strange and very dramatic. But again, because you think, she's a teenager, I won't pry. I think teenagers do need the

0: privacy. But it really was like she was climbing up completely.
1: You're constantly tired, and because I was boarding, when Mum would see me on the weekend, I would just be tired and I wouldn't be able to get up from the sofa. And she just thought, you know, as a teenager, she's had a long week, she's just really tired. But obviously that was because I was starving myself during the week, so I had no energy. I would just hate going home on the weekend because I knew I'd have to eat, because I would eat so that my parents couldn't see what I was doing during the week. You end up constantly lying to your family and friends, which is so hard because in a way, you know that you're lying. You know that you've lied about what you've eaten, and you know that you've lied about how far you've been running. But it's an impulse that you do because you don't want people outside to come in and understand your illness. So you're trying to protect yourself in a way because the anorexia becomes your friend. And that also gets twisted in the way that because people around you then say they're the ones who are deceiving you, and they're the ones who are trying to make you fat, and they're the ones who put you in hospital.
2: Anorexia is often misdiagnosed. When Constance was first referred to a consultant, she was diagnosed with chronic fatigue. She was told that she was to be taken off games.
0: For Constance, who was the only person that knew what was really going on, that accelerated her into the anorexia, because if she couldn't lose the weight by the excessive exercising, then she could only do it by further food restriction. And the school enabled to help her cope with the fatigue so that she could just concentrate on her lessons, were sending meals down to the house for her, which we all thought was a brilliant idea. But of course, we didn't realise Constance was just chucking all the food away. So she was starving herself completely and very successfully.
1: Anorexia is a very secretive illness, and it was my friends who actually picked up on it first, because they were the ones who were with me during the week. So they noticed the amount I was exercising and also how little I was eating. They were worried about my destructive habits that they could see. And I think it was hard for them to know what to do with that, because they didn't want to betray my trust as friends, because then that would put our relationship or our friendship in a different aspect, but they had to break that trust in order for me to get help.
2: The person who first spotted the telltale signs of anorexia was her school nurse.
3: Her room was very precise, everything was very ordered. She had lists of all the exercise she was doing and how many miles she was running.
1: She could see my room was very tidy, and that's a classic sign of perfectionism that comes with it, because you want to be the best, and being the best anorexic was another thing that you wanted to achieve.
4: I was contacted by the medical centre, by the senior nurse, to say there was an issue with one of the pupils. She kept that confident in terms of who the pupil was, but she talked to me about how she and the medical team wanted to deal with it. From my point of view, it was relatively straightforward, because I had the confidence in my team. I knew I'd be kept informed as I needed to be, but also wouldn't be part of breaking of confidence. And often, as a head teacher, you have to understand that you can't know all the details or the individuals, and you do have to trust your team.
5: It's just sore in the throat.
3: Okay. Shall I have a little lick in your throat?
5: Sure. Okay.
3: Our main role is listening and being able to be in a position where we know what other specialist services are around. So should the pupil then feel that they have a specific concern, that we would know who then to refer them on to.
1: I was taken to the school doctor where I was weighed and heighted, and that was when the direct question was asked, are you anorexic? To which I replied, no, because there's a big denial process that goes on, because you don't believe you've got a problem, because all your habits you feel are normal habits and normal things to do.
0: The school doctor was the one that hit the nail on the head. He knew that Constance was anorexic, which was a bit of a shock and didn't sort of make sense. Because if you backtrack, I'm at home, I'm the mother, and I'm seeing this child that's doing really, really well at school. She's very athletic, very fit. And also what you have to bear in mind is that when I pick Constance up from school on a Saturday afternoon, she would eat with us. So my first thought was, what is he on about?
1: I think my parents found it quite hard to especially understand what I was going through, because it is so isolating and you're very restricted in what you can say.

0: And the anorexia means that you don't tell people what's going on and you don't share your feelings.
1: And eventually I managed to have a conversation with her. It was here in this room, to ask her to open up and, you know, you can trust me, tell me what's going on. Doesn't matter what it is. And that's when she

0: I don't need to eat at school because I can stop doing that. That's not a problem. But I don't want to keep on eating now I come home at the weekends with you. Could you stop feeding me? And your heart just sinks because it's just that ka-dunk. You know what you're dealing with suddenly. It all slots into place.
1: I think schools face difficulties in how to approach anorexia. I think there's sort of two extremes. One is you just ignore it. It doesn't happen in my school. The other is you go so far in terms of education that you may actually highlight issues that others haven't thought about yet. So there's a balance to strike in terms of informing, but at the same time not frightening. And I think a school just has to be constantly aware of it and provide the right sort of training and support.
0: The school were fantastic. I went up to see Ian Power, the headmaster, with her house parent. Burst into tears, and they said, we'll do whatever it takes. And I said, Constance wants to stay at school, and he was very clear, working with the outpatient team, that yes, she can stay in school, but she has to eat. If she doesn't eat, then she can't come into school. And that was a big motivator for Constance.
2: Anorexia is a very isolating illness, and I think people often miss the depression that comes with it and the really strong feeling that you just feel you're never going to get better. And things can deteriorate very rapidly with it, and especially with me, it all happened really quick, within about 2 months of being diagnosed to going into an inpatient hospital.
0: At that time, they said it would be 5 weeks before we can get to see Constance. And I knew that Constance was deteriorating so fast that in my mind I thought she would probably be dead by then. That's how serious it was. And in actual fact, by being so persistent and making a nuisance of myself, we got a cancellation within 10 days. And then once we were in the system, we could start getting the specialist support that we needed.
3: Constance was admitted to an eating disorders unit for adolescents. She was there for 7 months.
2: I was very scared and very isolated because I wasn't sure how long I was going to be there. I didn't know if I was going to be there for 6 weeks or 2 years. I just didn't know. So as time progressed, it was, I think, realising that everything that I was missing at school, at home, that was a real motivation for me.
3: She kept a diary throughout her stay in hospital where she would write down her innermost thoughts.
2: I had a session with my key worker in the evening, and I shared some things which were really close to me. I just don't see the point of living anymore. I feel worthless. I'm not good at anything. I find it so hard to want to put anything inside me, like food and water, because I am no good. I don't deserve it. I'm nothing. So it is easier and better to have nothing inside me. My key worker asked me to think of 3 good things about me. But I can't think of any.
0: The whole process of recovery is such a slow one, and it's also about one tiny little step forwards and then they go back again. Another little step forward and then there's no progress and then they go back again.
2: In the really low moments, I wasn't giving myself enough food, so the decision was made to put a nasal gastric tube in me so that I was able enough food. And that was a really, really traumatic experience because you don't want it, and the rational side of you can see that this is not what you're meant to live like. You're not meant to be fed through a tube. But yet the anorexia doesn't want it, but realises that this is a way of being a good anorexic. So you've got always a two minds about what's going on, and it's a constant battle between your two minds.
3: 2 months passed in the unit. In the outside world, her classmates were starting the new autumn term. It was the worst time for the inpatients, knowing that their friends would be going back to school and getting on with their lives.
2: They often wrote to me and they sent me texts and they spoke to me on the phone, which was a really important part of my recovery, to know that they're still thinking of me, because I think you do worry about when you're in hospital for so long that people are going to forget about you. And that was useful to still have that contact with my friends. I got a text from one of my friends today.

0: night and it said, "Babe, there's always a tunnel out, always. You've just got to wait until you find it, which will be very soon. Everything will seem better soon. Keep the faith, babe." I just found that so inspirational, and I was really proud to be friends with someone so supportive. And things like that give me glimmers of hope, which I really need right now.
1: The role of Constance's school was equally important in aiding her recovery.
2: The school put in place a system whereby we could send work to her from teaching staff. Work would be marked and returned to her. But there was a balance to strike between giving her enough work almost to make her feel that she was keeping up with it, balanced against not putting too much pressure on her, even down to reducing the number of GCSE subjects she was doing, which again wasn't an easy decision to make because she's a high-achieving girl. Not taking 10 GCSEs, taking 7 could have had a negative impact on her self-esteem and what she was trying to achieve.
1: The liaison between the school and the psychiatric unit began to pay dividends as Constance took her first steps towards recovery.
0: In the darkest moments, I didn't feel that I was going to get better. But as things started to improve, I felt like maybe this was the path that I had to take in order to discover the real me. And recovery, I think, is a lot about discovery and discovering who you really are. Because ultimately, being anorexic isn't a way of life and that isn't who you are.
3: That's not mine.
0: I announced my discharge from hospital today, which was so exciting. I feel proud. And when people congratulated me, I was able to own the compliments instead of pretending that they weren't for me, which feels really important and something that I think I can value for the rest of my life for freedom. You have to believe that you will get better, and eventually that moment when you believe that you can get better, it will come, and it's really, really important to hold on to that because life without an eating disorder is so much better.

0: With this in mind, Stephen has just set up a new peer mentoring scheme. As part of their training, a group of Year 6 peer mentors are reenacting an actual incident which has just occurred in the year below.
1: In the room, in the meeting, we had the three bullies, the victim of the bullying, and we had two of our, what we call, playground helpers.
2: Okay, girls, I'd like to thank you for coming. Hopefully we'll be able to sort out the situation that's arisen between Kimberly, Janet and Tasnim and Timmy. So, would you like to start, Sylvia, please?
3: What has been happening to you these couple of days?
4: Well, they've been bullying me around and they're always calling me names and they never accept me in the gang and they never want me to play with them. It just makes me feel sad and lonely.
2: Okay, how do you feel about that?
5: Basically, everything she said there was a lie.
6: And it's true.
0: Typically, this scenario illustrates the ebb and flow of blame and blaming that can occur when girls are involved.
2: Do you guys feel like she gets you into trouble on purpose sometimes?
7: Yes.
2: What makes you feel that way?
7: Like when she stretches her legs out and we trip and we make lots of noise while the teacher's talking and she says it's our fault.
6: And she looks at us, that look,
4: just stares at us for like a long time.
6: Just giving it to us.
3: And how does that make you feel?
7: Like, very upset.
6: And like just being
4: stalked. And weird and uncomfortable.
8: Girls fall out over name calling, or perhaps someone's got something better than they have, and instead of leaving it, they actually talk about it to other girls, and that seems to be mainly what the reasons are.
0: Some educationalists think bullies shouldn't be made to shoulder all the blame, and the way forward is for both sides to adjust their behaviour.
3: Is there anything you'd like the girls not to do to you anymore?
4: Well, I would like them to stop calling me names and I would also like them to stop whispering about me.
2: Do you guys think that you guys will stop that?
7: Okay.
2: Girls, talk about the things that you'd like Omid to stop doing to you guys.
6: Stop pulling our leg out.
4: Stop looking at us.
2: Do you agree not to stare at the girls?
1: Okay, girls, I want to thank you all for coming and I'll be following up with all of you in the next few weeks just to see if we've kept to our agreements. I think if children can understand where each other are coming from, then they're much more likely to be able to deal with each other in a more positive way, really.
0: While Princess May pupils have only had a peer mentoring scheme for 2 weeks, Acland Burley Secondary School pioneered peer mentoring 20 years ago. Its ABC, or anti-bullying campaigns, continue to be central to the school's ethos, and a strong emphasis is put on peer training.
9: It's part of the role to look around, to see what's happening, and to not interfere, but to take part in what's going on and try and sort out, in a solution-focused way, issues in the playground or other issues that are referred to them.
0: A group of Year 8 and 9 peer mentors devise an imaginary scenario to think

0: how they might handle a real-life case of bullying.
1: What are you doing on Saturday then?
2: Yeah, I'm going shopping with Poppy and Hattie and stuff, yeah. Oh. You know, you doing anything?
1: No.
2: Nothing.
3: Right. Hey, Betty.
2: Hi.
3: Hi.
2: Hi.
3: Hi, Betty.
2: Hi.
3: Hi, you.
2: You looking forward to Saturday? It's going to be wicked.
3: Yeah.
1: I like your,
2: we got to go.
3: See you later.
2: See you later.
1: Oh, bye. Do you know what they were laughing at?
2: Stuff, you know, TV. Oh,
1: yeah, sure.
2: Yeah. So, yeah.
3: Hey, Betty, you coming?
2: See you later.
1: Yeah, sure.
3: Come on.
1: Hey.
0: Two peer mentors have been watching the group ganging up on one girl, and they intervene.
4: But why did you say that?
3: That it's not always us. Everyone always thinks it's our fault. Everything we get blamed for. How do you think it's fair on us?
4: Well, it can't be that fair. Are you admitting to talking about her?
3: Yeah, but not to her face.
2: Yeah.
4: Yeah, but that's worse.
3: How's it worse? If we're not saying it to her face, then why is she going to get upset?
5: Why are they annoyed with you?
1: I don't know. Maybe I've done something.
5: I don't think you've done anything. Because aren't they supposed to be your friends?
1: Yeah, I guess, but...
4: But if she finds out that you haven't said it to her face, that's going to make her feel worse about it, that you can't
3: go
4: up
3: so we go over to her face now and tell it all to her face. How do you think she's going to feel?
4: I'm going to feel bad, but at least you told it to her face.
6: Creating a peer support system in the school is about a sense of belonging, is about a sense of belonging to the community. And this is, to me, the magic of having peer support, because they enjoy doing it, they're contributing to the school, and it's very much part of inclusion. When we talk about inclusion, people talk about the needy children. Those we need to help. But actually, this is part of inclusion because these are including the good kids doing stuff for their schools.
3: As a peer mentor, I think that quite a few people would think that it was our job to go toward the victim side, but I think sometimes in situations that can actually make it worse, and that you actually need to go to the root of the problem, which is usually the bully, and speak to them about why they were bullying that person, because often they're upset about something else, or they feel like they're feeling small, and they might be even being bullied by somebody else, so they feel they have to take their like aggression out on somebody else to make them feel like big and powerful.
0: Other schools are increasingly turning to peer mentoring as part of their armoury to defeat bullies.
7: We're developing a peer mentoring scheme with Year 10 students to work specifically with Year 7s and 8s. It's in its pilot stage at the moment, but it's something I'm really excited about because I think it will have a big impact on the students.
0: A girl bully can start at a very tender age, soon after the start of their formal education.
8: We've been able to identify issues of bullying in children as young as Year 2 children, where we find that children are usually bullied, girl-on-girl bullying, because there's some sort of social shortcoming that's been identified in a particular child. So, for example, a child might be perceived by others to be not pretty enough, or perhaps maybe too fat, or possibly even too skinny. And once this child has been identified as having a particular shortcoming, or perceived to have this particular shortcoming, it's not unusual for some children to deliberately form an exclusion group and to deliberately exclude this child from participating in games in the playground.
0: Knowing how early bullying can start, Nina Gill uses circle time to try to alert 6-year-old girls to the damage it can cause.
8: I've been working with the Year 2s, a small group of 6 children, to look at ways in which we care about ourselves and others around us, particularly in relation to protecting each other from forms of bullying. We looked at a miniature-sized heart, and the children thought about ways in which they looked after their own heart, and then they looked at ways in which they could look after other people's hearts and explored why somebody's heart might become hurt.
9: When someone's being bullied, you should quickly tell Miss, or you should stand up for them. Don't hurt their feelings, or if somebody bullies them or picks on them, we can go up to them and stick up for them. Tell the person who's hurting the child to not do it again.
10: When you go up to them, you ask them if they're all right, and then you care about them because their heart is special.
0: Ensuring that hearts are looked after is one role for school council members. Their proactive approach has helped Calverton win Primary School Council of the Year.
11: I do get most people coming up to me in my class saying I've been getting bullied, and they're a bit scared to tell the teacher just in case they get in trouble as well. So then I'll be able to take it to Miss Gill.
8: I will then take on board any important decisions that need to be made. They will be involved in the process, but if the process becomes very difficult and parents are involved, then it does become an issue for the learning mentor and senior management.
0: While hair pulling and name calling may always be part of the school playground, mobile phones and the internet are keeping bullies and their targets connected outside of school.
12: So there is the bullying occurring via mobile phones, text messaging, and through emails.
13: They're setting up websites about you. They are getting other people to set up false websites, and it is absolutely driving kids mad. In fact, it's driving them to the point of suicide. And we've had some suicides because of that kind of bullying.
14: Die, die.
0: A death threat, even as a joke, is no laughing matter, as a concerned older sister now knows firsthand. When her younger sister chatted to school friends on the internet, it suddenly turned nasty.
15: She realised there was actually like kind of four or five girls behind the computer, the other side, all calling her names, all being, they're obviously all kind of egging each other on and so on. And it kind of, over the course of the conversation, it spiralled out of control, in that by the end of it they were saying that they were going to stab her outside school tomorrow. And so she went downstairs, told my mum about it, and then we got a phone call. It was clearly and they asked for my sister, and it was clearly from one of the bullies pretending to be somebody else. So I took the phone off her and told them to leave us alone.
13: They'll take a girl who they decide as a group, usually this feral group of children, have decided that this girl is going to be the victim. So they will say she's ugly, they'll say she's a slag, they'll say that that her parents are having affairs with other people, they'll say that the child should be actually dead.
15: I think the girls that were bullying my sister wouldn't have said anything like that if it hadn't been on this medium.
14: We'll get her after school.
15: If they'd been face to face, they would certainly never have got that. But it's a bit like road rage or something, that you're sort of removed from yourself as a human, and you don't have that relation with the other person. And I think that's probably why it never happened again, because actually face to face, they didn't feel that way for each other. It was just when they had a kind of computer in between them.
0: So once an incident of bullying by remote comes to light, what can be done about it?
16: Informing the parents so that parents are aware that phone calls or text messages are happening between the two children, and then bringing the parents in so that we can have a conversation with the children and saying that this is very unacceptable, and then and ensuring that there's no communication between the two.
13: One has to really kind of keep the finger on the pulse of what's happening in evenings and at weekends, and you know, have an ear to the ground to, you know, what's happening out of school in order to make the school a safe and happy place.
0: When our educationalists were at school, they didn't have to face cyberbullying. But where did they lie on the bullying spectrum?
12: I was bullied. Yes, as a child, through a physical disability I had. And I wasn't very good at sport. So it wasn't through trying, I was always last in any kind of race. And children did pick up on that.
17: No, I wasn't a bully, but I wasn't particularly nice to people. I was a smarty pants.
18: I remember in school, being bullied by a girl with her little gang. She wasn't in my class but would lie in wait. And I don't tell children this, but one day I got in such a temper I hit her, and she didn't bully me again.
8: When I was in primary school, I was most certainly bullied. When I got to secondary school, I think that I would admit to possibly being a little bit of a bully when I got to year three, which is the equivalent of year nine now, I think.
17: I was never badly bullied, but I can remember being ostracised by a group of girls on several occasions when I was at secondary school.
7: and just how hurt that made me feel.

0: why, please?
1: It's a child that requires an awful lot of attention, and teachers feel, well, if I could be sitting next to him all the time, it would be fine. I mean, the problem is managing a child with ADHD in a class with 29 other children, basically.
0: And we're going to go out into the cloakroom, boys and girls, quietly.
1: This child is not responding in the same way that most other children do to what is generally seen as standard, you know, effective practice.
0: And you're going to get changed, and please remember to keep doing it quietly and put your clothes in a nice, neat pile on the table. OK? Quickly, quickly. Come on, quickly, quickly, quickly.
2: No, Ellen?
3: Here at Manor Primary School, Carol Hardwick has a third of her class either statemented or with emotional social behavioural issues.
4: It's very exhausting, but, the class, you get to know them, you get to know all their issues. The whole class is demanding in different ways.
2: Well, you've got to do, Claudia. You've got to.
3: Two of them are diagnosed with ADHD. James also has dyspraxia and dyslexia. Claudia is on the autistic spectrum.
5: We've been friends ever since reception.
6: I have hyperactivity and they just...
2: Hyperactive.
6: She's got it.
5: Yeah, we both got it. We both got ADHD. And,
6: well, it means you go hyper. And I'm like... Silly.
3: Carol has taught this Year 5 class once before in Year 3, and she has seen some challenging behaviour.
4: In the past, I've had children going under the table, storming out of the room, throwing things in frustration. You can have days when some of the behavioural issues take over. What you have to do is make sure you balance it out, because, you know, at the end of the day, you've got 30 children in that class.
3: Her experience with them has helped her to formulate a number of strategies that work with all her pupils and keep class disruption to a minimum.
4: I set up a visual timetable for the children so that when they come in, you see a lot of the children will come up and look at the board, and they'll see the visual signs. They know how to follow it. The minute you change the format, that throws them. They become insecure, and then that's when you have difficulties with their learning. Down here, I've put a little map on the table, and we've got literacy groups, maths groups and friendship groups on there, so the children can come in and just check, because often it's just that security of knowing where they are and what they should be doing. As you can see, this is a display of the children's work, but we do it in such a way that it's not confusing. It's another thing with children on the autistic spectrum. They find clutter and things all put too closely together hard to separate. They'd like to know it as their classroom. If you change it too much, then it's almost like starting a new year again. They've got to get used to where everything is. I'm going to take you over to this area, which is an area where our children with more particular needs can come and have a bit of space, a bit of quiet. So this is the area where they work with their INAs, or they work with friends away from groups when they need to.
6: Making it amazing. I'll just put your stuff back.
4: The beginning of the day can be quite horrendous if it's not managed. So when they come in the morning, it's about having the right atmosphere. It's about having it calm.
7: So if you get your headphones on, then
4: I work on a system where, with my team, we set up activities for them to do as soon as they come in, so they know what they're doing.
3: Pupils arrive and immediately open their books and begin to work.
2: OK, does everybody understand what they're supposed to be doing?
8: Yes.
2: What are you stuck on, Finlay? What's wrong with number two?
3: Next door in the ICT suite, the less able pupils work on phonics.
7: Next one, Claudia.
9: Now I need you to
7: is
9: do this
7: song. Song. Good girl.
6: Sing a little working song.
7: Good girl. Keep going, then. Claudia. Song.
9: Now that's what our spellings are about, isn't it? It's practicing, and then when it comes to a spelling test, you'll have learned them.
10: It says, writing about
3: The school is aware that assembly can also be tricky for some of its pupils, so there's a more active jump ahead session instead.
8: I think we've got another 3 more minutes, then we know when jump ahead is finished.
10: Children with ADHD would find assembly time particularly difficult. There's a lot of conversation, a lot of dialogue, which they might find challenging. So because of that, it's more appropriate for them to come do something which supports them and develop social interaction with a particular group of their peers, which they might not ordinarily have.
3: Back in the classroom, Carol and her team have to be constantly on the lookout for pupils losing focus and going off task.
2: Right, let's have a look then, James. Who's that? Do you think so? What do you think, James? Likely or unlikely?
11: Yeah, likely.
2: You play rock, scissors,
11: paper.
2: Rock, paper, scissors.
11: By the way, my breath smells.
4: I find with any child that the level of concentration, you know, after about 10 minutes, unless you've got a fantastic, you know, all singing, all dancing session, you lose some of them. We do an awful lot of sending them off the carpet to work in groups and talk to each other.
2: I think you've been sitting on the carpet long enough now. I think you're ready to go off and do some fabulous group work for me. Right, off you go into your groups. Okay, right, off you go into your group circles.
4: The planning of that initially is quite hard, but once you get it in place, you tend to use a very similar format for all lessons.
3: Because a number of Carol's class have special needs, she may often have up to 4 other adults teaching in her class alongside her.
4: It takes a while to establish your team, and it's all about communication amongst the team. You have to draw on the experience of your team. You have to draw on people who may have worked with those children before, and then find a way that it fits into your way of teaching.
3: There is one obvious downside to having so many people working in such a confined space.
2: Working as a team, you begin to know when you're making too much noise.
9: Oh,
2: is it a signal?
9: Yeah.
2: You know,
9: what a body language.
2: And I'd say there's lots of noise on that table, you know, where there's a TA working on it.
9: Yeah, there's a little green one that usually grows with grass, and it's got a leaf that looks like this, and it's got 1, 2...
1: There will be plenty of times when a child with ADHD may even use their ADHD as an excuse. The more one gets to know the child as an individual, the more one is able to distinguish between those times when the ADHD is at work and when it isn't, if you like.
2: Other members of the staff need to learn about that child, and then together we create consistent boundaries and, you know, ways of dealing with problems with those children. And that's the important thing, is that we all do the same. We all act the same way with those children.
4: Boundaries have to be set really right at the beginning. And it's very hard those first few weeks because it seems as if you are being hard. But they actually learn to like those boundaries because they know your expectations. To make it work, I feel you have to be very organised, and forward planning is important. You have to be flexible, that you can drop, you know, at a drop of a hat, have a quick meeting.
3: To free up some staff time, the school often uses older pupils to help oversee assembly, leaving teachers and their TAs a few precious minutes to catch up and get some planning done.
2: Now, I wanted to talk to you about the science that we're planning for this week, which is Earth, Sun and Moon, and really to get your ideas on which is a good way of setting a map for it. You know, just very simple questions about the Sun and the Moon. Mm-hmm. That will be their concept map. And then when they come into class and start working with the group, they'll be able to use the ideas that you've given them when you were talking to them to engage with the group more so that they can contribute.
11: We're learning about the planets, you see, on this
9: boat. That's right. Claudia. Miss
11: Sergeant
9: Claudia.
11: It's been a whole night exploring.
9: Listen, what we're doing, Claudia, we're pre-teaching, so new learning journeys about the planets. This is a programme called Community in Print. So you have to have the programme on the computer

0: and as you type in the words.
1: Isn't it? If you typed in camera, it'll come up and it'll just.
0: That's right, it comes up with the symbols, doesn't it?
2: So that's the diameter, it's the size of it. So is it a small thing or a large thing?
3: The Earth turns. Boom! It turns to the sun, then to the moon at night.
4: Because of this pre-teaching, and with the help of TAs, pupils can remain with the rest of the class whenever possible.
5: Does the Earth go round anywhere?
3: Yeah.
4: Being able to contribute in class does boost confidence levels, but many of these pupils can have issues with low self-esteem.
3: Nice nail, mate.
6: Because their misbehaviour as it appears is construed as being volitional, this can have an effect on the child's self-esteem, that the child is being blamed for things that are beyond his or her control.
7: James, have you earned any reward time today?
4: To help nurture a more positive attitude about themselves and to school life, there is a daily reward system for basic good behaviour. It's also a handy bargaining tool.
7: So do you think you deserve your reward time today?
3: Yes, can I take
7: one last question. Did you do your reading today? Why was that?
3: I'm getting annoyed with it sometimes.
7: Right, bargain now, okay? Tomorrow you must do two lots of reading. Yes? Do we agree? If you can find a time when you can reward them with the things that they really like, the effort is much, they put much more effort into pleasing you.
3: I think reward time is great because we get to pick something.
8: Yeah.
3: And we have to earn and the reward time.
8: And we have to play on Ben
3: for
8: 10.
3: For a lesson.
8: On Ben 10. Yeah, that is well good.
7: Look, you're hanging around.
3: They're showing up.
7: You have to really show those children. They are so sensitive. You have to show them how much you like them, spend time talking to them, spend time sharing a book with them, especially at the beginning of the year. You know, just sitting down with them and all going out in the playground with them. You see your class are playing on the crocodiles?
9: Yeah, but they weren't.
7: I was going to ask them, should we? Can you find out if you can have a game with them? So children know that the children in the class are different. And they are very sensitive to the needs of these children, and you would talk to the class about how they can help, you know, the child with special needs.
3: Sometimes it will disrupt our learning, but they're very nice to have in the class.
10: They always teach you something new that you never have learnt before. They can be a little bit silly sometimes, but that's what's good about them.
11: Well, welcome everyone to our inclusion meeting.
4: The school has a weekly inclusion meeting where members of staff can discuss pupils' needs and troubleshoot when required.
11: Jump ahead group. Yes.
4: Children are then very well known by all the staff, and this means potential problems are often curtailed before they occur. Nonetheless, it can't always be plain sailing, and Carol had a particularly bad third term.
7: You have to accept that, you know, you need to ask for help when you need it. And I went and spoke to the head and I spoke to the inclusion manager, and between us we developed some strategies that I could take back into class. We also involved some outside agencies, just really giving us some pointers and giving you lots of praise. You know, I think people forget that the teacher also needs to be praised for the success.
6: The child with ADHD could be seen as a barometer, if you like, sometimes. So if you get things right for the child with ADHD, you are getting things right for everybody.
7: Having these children in my class just makes you much aware of your visual teaching, of ways children learn. I mean, I've found the whole experience very enriching. Tiring, but enriching.

0: teachers think that it is very, very difficult to stop bullying. It isn't.
1: All teachers have to have a total 100% awareness of bullying being a problem.
2: I know what to do. There is someone that has made this program for us, and it works. It

0: really works, and that's what I like about it.
1: Norway has had a pioneering role in tackling bullying. Recent initiatives have cut bullying in some schools by 50%. Why has this mountainous country of just 4.6 million made anti-bullying such a high priority? And how do they tackle bullying in school? Norwegians are well known as peacemakers. Less well known is their tradition of seeing children as a communal responsibility. This attitude was epitomised by the public response to a tragedy in the university town of Trondheim in 1994. In a case reminiscent of the killing of James Bulger, two boys were responsible for the death of a five-year-old girl. Psychologist Trun Andreassen was involved in the case.
2: It was the first day of winter here in Trondheim. During the night, there had come some snow, so a lot of children were out playing in the first snow, and among them was a girl called Silja. She was playing with a couple of friends. Somehow the two boys started to attack Silja. They hit her, kicked her, threw her down on the ground, jumped on her, hit her with stones, and left her unconscious in the snow, where she was found a little bit later, and then she was dead.
1: The two six-year-old boys were questioned by police and returned to their families.
2: We thought that it would be very important to keep the two boys in as normal a social situation as possible. We were afraid that these boys would be ostracized from society and isolated, and that that would endanger their development. So getting the boys a place in kindergarten was one of the most important things we did. And this is the kindergarten where one of the boys went.
1: Trun had to talk to parents at each kindergarten before the boys started.
2: In a situation like that, you could expect that some people would be very afraid and very angry and very sad. So we were preparing for all kinds of reactions, but the main reaction from the parents we met was that, of course, these children needed kindergarten maybe more than any other child at that moment. So they said, of course, these children must come to our garden and be taken care of here.
1: The boys stayed in the area. Today, one still receives help for psychological problems, but the other leads a normal life. The tragedy did nothing to shake the country's long-held belief in children's protection and rights. Norway had the world's first ombudsman for children and the first anti-bullying campaign. Smacking children is against the law. A new initiative against bullying began in 2002.
3: I think really the focus on bullying started with the pupils themselves, because they made the Ombudsman for Children aware of the problem that was in Norwegian schools, and we really felt that it was time to do something about it, because it seemed like the adult community were ignoring the very sad fact that a lot of children really were scared to go to school.
1: A government-led manifesto against bullying galvanised action across the country.
3: We said during the manifesto process that the first signature, we would have zero bullying in 3 years. Of course, that was putting the goal very high, but we should aim high, because we couldn't say that we want to halve the bullying incidents. We say no bullying is accepted. And we got a new law in Norway stating that all pupils have a legal right to a good and bully-free working environment. And that is, of course, a main step forward for pupils and children's rights. It gives them the same rights in their workplace as I have in my workplace.
1: Tenor School in Stavanger has 370 pupils from grades 1 to 10. Following publication of the manifesto, Tenor introduced an anti-bullying program, which places the responsibility on teachers. The program is called Zero.
4: Kjempefinke, bye-bye.

people in me did that, and I was thinking, oh yeah, and I was like, I can understand the bullier, you know. I feel like an awful person when I say this, but I actually thought like that. Now I just, bullying, it's not allowed. A victim is a victim. I know what to do. There is someone that has made this program for us, and it works. It really works, and that's what I like about it.

0: Interventions, Norway's anti-bullying programs, stem from decades of research. The Zero program was developed by Professor Arling Rolum.
1: The key is really that you say to the pupils that I do not accept bullying in this class and at this school. A little episode can be regarded as not very serious, but it's a wrong signal. If the pupils observe that the teacher look another way and do nothing, that will be a very, very bad signal.
0: At Tenor, the Zero program isn't just about tackling incidents. Just as important are the preventative strategies.
2: We have lots of zero guards out in the schoolyard. We put children together in groups across the ages, different levels on same groups, to try to make them confident or to rely on older persons. The small ones should be safe and the older ones should see that the small ones need them. So we try to tell them that it's important, their self-esteem, they are important as persons and they can talk to just anyone they see in the schoolyard.
3: Hello!
4: Jeg spurte om jeg kunne være med ham, men jeg fikk ikke lov. 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
2: Ja, men det skal vi ordne. 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
4: Hva
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4: Noen er der, og noen er der oppe.
2: Kom an til å gå med, så holder du meg i hånd, skal vi filme alt slett.
4: Ah. Det er en klasse min.
2: Der, ok. Yeah, she found somebody. Oh, så tar du det med deg, så springer du. Ha det! Everybody knows now, after the program, that they can't say no. I already have my friend here. We won't let her in. They don't say that any longer, because they know that we all include everyone. That's how we are. We all involve much more. So the guarding in the schoolyard has changed after the Zero program. Because as for me also, I involve more. It's important for me to know how they are, and it's important for all the others because we get to know them out of the classroom and we see another side.

0: Outstanding, the ultimate accolade for teachers. We challenge secondary maths teacher Lisa Essop to go from good to outstanding. A top inspector observes one lesson. Two experts will fine-tune her practice and improve her presentation. Lisa then has 3 weeks to put the advice into action before the inspector comes back for the final verdict.
1: She wasn't quite as scary as I expected her to be. She's actually...
2: No, I can't say that, can I? I can't say she's a pussycat.

0: Valentine's High School is a large comprehensive in Essex. Lisa Essop is a secondary maths teacher in her fifth year of teaching.
1: When it comes to maths, I really like the problem solving side to it. And when you're confronted with a challenge, you're kind of competing with other people.
0: The maths department rates her teaching as good.
2: Primarily with Lisa, she's just such a fun-loving person. That then is enthused into a positive working atmosphere.
0: Lisa will focus the challenge of getting to outstanding on her year sevens.
3: Someone tell me about C.
4: An isosceles triangle.
3: That is perfect.
1: My year seven group are a very lively bunch. There's some lovely characters in there that really bring a nice atmosphere to the classroom.
3: Go on then, tell me about football.
5: Sometimes she lets us shout out the answers and stuff.
6: She's like one of the best teachers in the school. Like everyone likes her.
1: The challenges that I've always struggled with is differentiation. To be honest, I feel that I've never really learnt how to differentiate effectively.
2: Lisa's quite willing to experiment and try new things. She'll take advice on board and she'll act on it.
1: It would be really nice for me if I was to be graded as being outstanding. And obviously for the kids, because then they've got a teacher who, you know, can bring out the best in them. Lots of things that I need to do this evening. I need to get my resources and I've got a lot of cutting to do. Voila!
0: With hundreds of inspections under her belt, school inspector Claire Gillies leads teams up and down the country. She certainly knows an outstanding lesson when she sees one.
3: Okay, year seven. To start off with, there's some triangles stuck on your table.
0: Lisa has 60 minutes to impress our inspector.
3: I want you to measure the angles of each of those vertices on the triangle, and I want you to fill in the grid for me. Before you do that, as you can notice, some of them are kind of skewed a little bit, so I don't mind you, you can move around the table, you need to work as a group.
7: This is acute, yeah, so we know it should be 490.
8: Yeah,
7: so this is 10 degrees.
8: Number two is 10 degrees.
7: No, it isn't.
8: 69.
9: We were measuring angles and it was fun because we got to interact with our group and we used a lot of cooperation.
3: That's the general gist of it. All triangles should add up to 180 degrees, yeah. Okay, let's write down our lesson objective. To be able to find missing angles on a straight line, at a point, and in a triangle. So, I've got a triangle. And you've seen this before, haven't you? My microphone. I have my big triangle. And I want to try and use this triangle to help me to prove that angles on a straight line add up to 180 degrees.

0: Has anyone got any ideas? And I need to get the mic on you. Gary.
1: I think it does add up to 180 degrees because because it only goes halfway around the circle and that's...
0: Okay, good point, but I still need some knowledge on how I'm going to use this big triangle. You can do anything you want with it and you need to try and prove that fact.
2: I can prove that it's 180 degrees because that's a triangle and all angles of a triangle add up to 180.
0: Not quite. Right, I'm going to show you. Watch.
3: It was quite confusing, like how she ripped up the paper and stuck it to the whiteboard. Like she kind of like just told us, but then moved on to the next thing.
0: Okay, let's move on then. And I want you to try and get some answers for these missing angles for me. Okay.
4: That's like a right angle.
0: Excellent.
4: So do we do 51 take away 90 degrees to give us that answer?
0: Take away 90 degrees? Angle factor do you think you're going to use there?
4: 180.
0: Excellent. So if the whole thing adds up to 180, you know that that is
4: 90.
0: So if you add those together,
5: find out the answer,
0: and then subtract from 180, you'll get your C, won't you? Yeah. Yes.
6: You're all stuck on E.
0: Right. I'm going to show you the trick. Okay. Can you stop what you're doing, please? Right. I'm just going to focus on E, very quickly. In fact, I'll use this green paper. If we look at E. I want you to focus on just this one section. What does that look like? What angle fact, Eva?
1: 180.
0: Good, so what will E be then if that's 180? Joseph?
6: 50 degrees.
0: 50 degrees. And then I can move that line around. So if that's 50, what will F be? If E is 50, what will F be? Renee?
7: 130.
0: Excellent, well done. Stand up, because I'm gonna try and catch you out. Okay. B is 108 degrees. True or false? The answer is true. If you're false, can you sit down, please? Eunice, you were false.
2: True and false, but that was a really good exercise. I had to think about what side you put it on, because some people were like putting up their false sign, but it was actually on the true sign because they wasn't looking.
0: An eighth of a turn is 45 degrees, true or false? Answer is true.
8: Yes.
0: Yes. You are far too clever for me. I should have created harder ones.
9: So how did Lisa get on?
10: Lisa, thank you very much for letting me watch that lesson. I enjoyed it very much. And before we talk about the sort of content of the lesson, I do want to celebrate that you're giving this year seven group a real sense of fun in maths, that it's okay to make mistakes, that it's okay not quite to grasp something straight off. I want to ask you, standing back, how much you felt they learnt in that lesson.
0: I think individually there were students that understood all of the facts. Some of them, they'd understood it, but in terms of sewing it into the worksheet that I'd given them, they couldn't quite make the connection.
10: I think you've probably hit the nail on the head that I felt at that point in the lesson we probably needed to have slightly differentiated worksheets. There were definitely, as you say, a couple who really struggled, and there were a couple who I think could have sort of possibly flown a bit more. Yeah. So that was probably the ingredient, the one main ingredient that I felt meant it wasn't outstanding. And I wasn't quite clear whether we were just mastering calculating missing angles or trying to underpin that a bit more with the proving of why. Because we touched on that with the tearing the triangle and didn't really explore the explanation as much as I was expecting when we got onto that in the sort of middle of the lesson, wasn't it? Mm. But don't let's forget the sense of fun, enjoyment, with the triangle stuck on the tables, the phone microphone, the true, false. It was great. So thank you very much again for letting me share that lesson.
0: You're welcome. Thank you very much.
9: With the first observation over, the inspector highlighted Lisa's need to work hard on the differentiation and to make the lesson structure stay focused on her learning objective. It's time to bring on the experts. To boost Lisa's progress, help comes from presentation and communications coach Mo Shapiro and secondary maths expert John Wilkinson. They start by watching Lisa's lesson.
0: To start off with, there's some triangles stuck on your table.
6: I thought she was great. She had a lot of energy. She gives out a lot to the class, which I think is excellent.
0: Before you do that,
6: I felt that the instruction she gave were a little bit confused.
0: Good point.
6: I think she gets a bit tense sometimes and her voice tends to go up a little bit squeaky.
0: Okay, we need to move on to write down our lesson objective.
8: For me, the learning objectives needed to be at the start. The structure of the lesson needs to be made clear far earlier. If we can start then on the structure of the lesson, which to me is key, it sets the tone of the whole lesson. I think your lesson objectives came in somewhere after about 17 or 18 minutes, yeah. And I would like to see those up as the children arrive. It will engage the students, it gives them something to focus on.
0: I think in terms of me putting the lesson objective up, I wanted to start them in almost like they didn't know what they were doing. You want them to kind of investigate.
8: I like the investigative approach. I think it's good, I think it's interesting, and I think it gives a lesson ownership.
0: Mm-hmm.
8: However, because of the breadth of experience in that class, I think you needed to have a focus.
0: Okay.
8: And I think it's something you can refer back to. In that respect, the starter to your lesson was, for me, slightly long. A very simple starter might be to use an interactive protractor on the board.
0: Yeah.
8: You've got the whiteboard.
0: Okay.
8: I move this. Tell me the angle, please. B, C, D.
0: Okay, so they're just writing down the angle. Okay.
8: Immediately, you can assess as to whether that child can read a protractor. What I was particularly pleased about is that you tried to offer a proof. However, my concern is that the group that you had, their range of ability was quite expansive. Two-thirds were left actually slightly mesmerised as a magic trick. And what I'd like to offer here are three other proofs that would probably pull in more of the students than you did.
0: Mm-hmm.
8: The first one, okay, is quite simple. We've got three congruent triangles. We identify the angles, and then we just rearrange them, and the students will soon see that those three angles will give you the 180 degrees just by rearranging them. Another variation on the theme is simply to fold the three angles in.
0: Mm-hmm.
8: And it becomes very, very clear that again, our three angles have given us 180 degrees. And because of the differentiated nature of that set, the abilities in there, there are some children that you can extend with this, and the children associate alternate angles, Z angles, S angles, and enable you to identify these other two angles as being the internal angles of the triangle, again, giving you the three that make up 180 degrees. I think having these available, along with the tearing up of the triangle method and placing on a line, one of these will appeal to one of those students in that class. The plenary to me is a key part of any lesson, and I was really pleased to see that you'd gone to the effort of making an integral part of your lesson. I had one reservation about your plenary, and that was the child who got the question false on the second occasion and then was sat down.
0: Mm-hmm.
8: Now, how much more did they take part in the plenary once they'd sat down?
0: Okay.
8: So I offer you a game of dominoes.
0: Okay.
8: These are looped domino cards.
0: Yeah.
8: You can start with any card you like. The answer to that is on one of the other cards. The beauty of these is that, again, they can be differentiated. This set here is a lot easier than the set there.
0: Mm.
8: But I think it's a wonderful activity as a plenary to pull the whole lesson together.
0: Good point. Do anything you want with it.
6: That's okay, we're all going to have a group view. You know. Should we try?
9: Communications coach Mo Shapiro begins with some exercises to get Lisa's voice warmed up.
6: And so we could go. That's moving your lip then. Now let's say it, having warmed everything up.
0: Okay, Year 7, if you could stop what you are doing, please.
6: And nobody would dare do otherwise.
0: I want you to measure the angles of each of those vertices on the triangle, and I want you to fill in the grid for me.
6: Mm-hmm. I just wanted to think about the instructions and the way that you give them.
0: Does that make sense? Before you do that,

0: Outstanding, the ultimate accolade for teachers. We challenge secondary maths teacher Lisa Essop to go from good to outstanding. A top inspector observes one lesson. Two experts will fine-tune her practice and improve her presentation. Lisa then has 3 weeks to put the advice into action before the inspector comes back for the final verdict.
1: She wasn't quite as scary as I expected her to be. She's actually...
2: No, I can't say that.
1: No, I can't say she's a pussycat.

0: Okay, so I'd like you to pick up the chair and I'd like you to just move it over to that corner of the room there, please. Oh, but before you do that, could you just move it over a little bit? No, actually, before you do, could you just bring it a bit further here? No, could you just put it over there?
1: Okay,
0: no.
1: I'm getting the gist of it.
0: Okay, so tell me what the gist is.
1: To keep offloading instructions kind of on top of other ones, it gets confusing.
0: Absolutely, yeah. And so it just felt for me like, am I looking at the paper, am I thinking about angles, or am I thinking about the shapes? So work with that. You might go, triangles, ooh, different shape triangles. Today, da-da-da-da.
1: On your table, there are some triangles, different colours, different shapes. I would like you to measure the angles, and you have a grid on your table in which you need to record those angles.
0: Great. As I say, you make these lessons, you really do make it fun. It's that big opening, if you like. It's the start of the show. Sock it to them. Okay, Lisa, just thinking about how you position yourself when you're using your whiteboard. And immediately I notice, and I'm sure you're aware of the fact, that there's a little table over here that's getting a wonderful view of your back. And I want to actually ask you to pretend that everybody in the class can go to the ball. And I want the words, you shall all go to the ball.
1: You shall all go to the ball.
0: Okay, so now, using the whiteboard, using the pen, let's now do it with oomph. Because you're going to let them go to the ball. They can all do these questions. How fantastic is that?
1: Okay. Okay, Year 7, I would like all of you to think, please, how could I prove that angles in a triangle add up to 180 degrees?
0: Okay, I want you to do it again, this time, with feeling, with action, so that you can see the whites of all their eyes as you go round.
1: Okay, Year 7, I would like all of you to try and prove how angles in a triangle add up to 180 degrees.
0: Great. Wasn't that fabulous? Can you see the difference?
2: With her final observation just weeks away, Lisa's back to the classroom to put all the advice into action and work towards raising her game.
3: Can we start off, please, by you writing down the lesson objective to understand and calculate alternate angles, corresponding angles, and supplementary angles. Going to start then, please. Can you get your mini whiteboards and your pens? I'm going to show you some angles on the whiteboard and I'd like you to try and estimate the value of the angle. Nice and big as well. I want your writing nice and big. Okay, boards up then, please. Let's have a little look. I thought the interactive whiteboard with the protractor went quite well. Can someone tell me straight away, why is this not correct? It's kind of a good opportunity for me to take out mistakes, explain them.
4: Did she measure the bit that looks like a wrangle?
3: She measured the other side, didn't she? Pritpal, if you could come up for me. What should he do? Come on, give him some suggestions.
5: Please try and rotate it a little bit to the right.
3: Okay, lovely. Thank you, Pritpal. Okay, we are going to play angle dominoes. If you do find it easy, I'm going to give you green. If you don't find it so easy, you're going to get red.
6: Easy.
3: All right, you're going with the easy side.
1: I'm not sure whether me allowing them to pick themselves was the best idea.
4: Easy.
3: I think, Gary, you should go for difficult.
1: So I think next time I'm going to make sure that I know exactly who's getting the difficult ones and who's getting the easy ones.
3: What we're going to do, we're going to pick this up next lesson.
1: I tried to make everyone feel included. I didn't make it obvious, waving a wand.
2: To get more advice on moving to outstanding, Lisa reflects on last week's observation with fellow maths teacher Erifana.
3: E is 50, what will F be, Renee?
7: I noticed the kids were just really keen and eager to take part. There were lots and lots of hands going up. I just wonder though, do you not think there might be a case for, in some lessons, just have an entire lesson where you say, right, today guys, it's going to be no hands. Just to assess their understanding. I want you all thinking, because I could be asking any one of you.
1: In terms of seating plan, have you tried putting the top people on one group and the bottom people on another? How does that work? Because I've never really done that before. Okay.
7: On occasions, I will group them on their own on a table, but it's usually when I know I've definitely got an LSA in the classroom that will also be on hand to either assist that group or to go with another group or the rest of the class where I can spend a bit of one-to-one with that particular group and aid them.
8: I'm starting a new topic on coordinates and graphs and lines, and I'm
3: differentiating today, a bit more obviously. So I'm setting the tables in terms of ability, and I've made a little no hands hat. So I'm gonna be wearing this. Do you think that looks rude? Alicia, Hamza, Jadara, Eunice, and Aliza. Have a go in your group, please. Let's get going, let's find the treasure.
6: 1 times 3 is 3. So 5 3.
8: 5 by 3.
6: 18 divided by 2, 9.
8: 6. 25 divided by 5
9: would be 21.
10: 25 divided by 5.
8: So 5 and it's...
11: There is. The square root of 9, is that 3?
12: I think it's better to have someone with the same ability on your table, so you know that there is other people out there with the who is working at your level.
3: I want hands down, please. Hands down. I've got my no hands hat on. What's the equation of that line? I'm going to ask Jadara.
13: Why?
14: And I think it's a really good like rule, so Miss can like motivate them to try harder.
3: Be nice if you carried that on, Jadara.
14: Why? Equals -1.
3: Lovely.
15: Good afternoon.
2: Lisa talked through her plans with maths expert John Wilkinson before tomorrow's final observation.
3: Then I'm going to have the picture starter that I had, but kind of as part of the main, so that they get a discussion going about what the topic of the lesson's going to be.
15: Yeah, I understand what you're trying to do with it, but I think, looking at the range of ability within that class, Lisa, that it might be wise to give them the lesson objective first.
3: Okay.
15: Were it a pure set one, I can understand the investigative nature of it, but I think it'll give them the objective first. It'll give the lesson a little bit of structure.
3: Okay, thank you very much for all your help. Do you think I'm going to be okay? Do you think it's going to go to outstanding?
15: Having seen what I've seen of your teaching, if you don't reach it tomorrow, I'm convinced you will reach it very, very quickly. You have the potential to be an outstanding teacher, yes.
2: It's the day of Lisa's final observation. Claire Gillies is back, and it's crunch time. With all that expert advice and weeks of practice behind her, can Lisa make it from good to outstanding?
3: Let's get started then. What I want you to do is to write down the equations of the lines that I'm going to show you. We did this yesterday, so it shouldn't be that tricky. Come on, have a think. Okay, let's have a look. Let's see who's got this right. Very well done. All this table, you need a sign in between that. Can you get your exercise books? We're just going to write down our lesson objective, what we're going to do today. So equations of lines, and our keywords are equation, intercept, which you've come across before, slope and steepness. Hamza, explain to me what the intercept of a line is so that everyone knows.
10: It means you go through different numbers. I can't explain it properly.
3: Right, I need someone to be nice and clear because it's really important that you know what intercept is in order to do this lesson. What is intercept?
12: You know when the lines cross over, that's the where it meets is the intercept.
3: Right, I'm still not got a clear enough answer. I'm going to have one more go. Eva.
14: It's when the line goes through the y-axis.
3: You know what? That is perfect. Where the line goes through the y-axis. Well done.
14: Sometimes I forgot what interception means, but then she reminded us.

0: So the word for steepness or slope in maths is called gradient. Okay, I'm going to show you a line. The line is y equals 2x plus 2. Where do you think y equals 3x plus 2 will be? I'm going to ask Sam. So if you could come out and come around this way. Right, I'm going to hold that still. What is the intercept of that line? Terrell.
1: I think it's 3.
0: It is 3. Yes. Now, if I look at my equation, what's the intercept of the equation, the intercept, Eunice?
2: 2.
0: 2. So the line that Sam showed me was incorrect. People are getting confused. The intercept is here. So does that line go through this point?
3: Yes, Sam.
0: Yes or no? I want everyone. Yes, yes or no?
4: Yes.
0: I'm going to show you what it looks like. It's slightly steeper, okay? Now I want you to look at these numbers, please. The higher the number,
5: the steeper it is.
0: I'd like everyone to say this nice and loud.
6: The higher the number, the steeper the line.
7: We learnt the higher the number, the bigger the slope.
0: You all have a set of cards. You're going to match up the lines to the equation. So you're going to work in your pairs, please. Some have green, some have yellow, some have blue.
8: What's this for you? Ikram.
5: Intercept 2. This one. Here you go. That's M.
9: No, no, it's minus 2.
5: No, this is the thing. We've all done it now. Wait, let's check.
9: This one.
0: I'm going to ask you a few quick questions and then you can get going and enjoy your weekend. Very concisely, what does intercept mean? Violet.
7: Is it two lines that cross off?
0: Not two lines, no.
7: Oh no!
0: Has to be concise. Remsha.
10: When the line crosses through the y-axis.
0: Well done. Where the line crosses through the y-axis. And I want you to finish off this off for me, and I want you to be fairly loud. The higher the number.
11: So has all Lisa's hard work paid off?
12: Lisa, thank you for letting me come and join that Year 7 again. And let me plunge in by saying that there were some really interesting and exciting features of the lesson. And so it was certainly good, but there were certain things that made it not outstanding this time. And I suppose it's looking back and thinking how many moved on in this afternoon's lesson, and probably not enough. Mm-hmm. Because various stages they were finding quite difficult. But let's look at all those good features, which I'm sure you'll build on in the future. It's excellent to have that strong reminding of what we did in our last lesson. You had enormous fun when you got to the point of let's all shout out that statement. But actually that's so good. And maybe there were one or two other sentences that could have been shouted at, made fun to get it stuck in. You'd obviously thought about your resources very carefully. You'd got the interactive whiteboard, mm-hmm. you'd got the three different levels of cards to match. Mm-hmm. Differentiation is never easy and never straightforward, is it?
0: No, I found it a real struggle.
12: So there were really lots of, you know, exciting things. It was great to be so ambitious, but I'm sure that when things flow better for you, that you will be delivering some outstanding lessons. So thank you again for letting me share the afternoon.
0: You're welcome. Even though I wasn't outstanding, I'm still gonna view this as a good learning journey for me. The elements that I did find difficult, so differentiation was a very cloudy area for me, but it's become a lot more clear for me. So slightly disappointed, but there you go.

0: Outstanding, the ultimate accolade for teachers. We challenge secondary teacher Rebecca Wills to go from good to outstanding. A top inspector will observe one lesson. Two experts will fine-tune her practice and beef up her presentation. She then gets 2 weeks to take on the advice before the inspector comes back for the final verdict.
1: The pressure on yourself is quite hard because you're thinking, will I be outstanding?

0: Rebecca Wills is a modern foreign languages teacher. She's been teaching for 2 years.
1: I'm one of those people who's always wanted to do teaching. It matches my personality. I'm lively, I like to talk. I like to be in control, I like to do everything from the front. How to give students more ownership of their work, that's something I would quite like help with, and not feel that that's a bad thing, that I'm not in control of every minute of the learning.
0: Beale High School is a large mixed comprehensive in Essex. The MFL department rates her teaching as good.
1: We all know what very good is, but to reach that outstanding, I think sometimes that little leap is what we all struggle with. I don't want to just get into a routine of this is what I do for this lesson. I want to push myself because I want to try and challenge and improve the way that I'm teaching.
0: Rebecca will focus this challenge on her Year 8.
1: They're a mixed ability class. They have done French already in Year 7, and then they're now taking up German as their second language. That tells you all like how to say 30th or whatever, 20th. They're a lively group, some lively characters, but also some very hard-working students as well. Generally, they're quite a pleasure to teach.
2: Dick!
1: I am really looking forward to the whole process and seeing what I need to do to improve, and hopefully seeing my teaching improve over the next few weeks.
0: It's the morning of her observation. Time for some reassurance from Head of Department Steve Davis.
3: How do you feel about being inspected?
1: Just hope that I remember what I'm doing, you know, keep my wits about me, and that the kids are also responsive as well.
0: With hundreds of inspections under her belt, School Inspector Claire Gillies leads inspection teams up and down the country. She certainly knows an outstanding lesson when she sees one.
4: I'm at Beale High School to watch Rebecca Wills teaching Year 8 German. These students have been studying German just over a term.
0: Rebecca has got just 60 minutes to impress the inspector.
1: Okay, today the aims of the lesson are to learn how to describe ourselves, what our hair colour is, what our eye colour is, and to describe also what other people look like. Okay, here we go. Blaue Augen.
5: Blaue Augen.
1: Blaue Augen.
5: Blaue Augen.
1: Blaue Augen. Was sind Sie? Was sind blaue Augen? Good, blue eyes. Braune Augen.
5: Braune Augen.
1: Braune Augen.
5: Graue Augen.
1: Also, auf Englisch, wie heißt grüne Augen? Grüne Augen auf Englisch. Good, green eyes.
4: When you talk to young people and say what to you makes the difference between just a good lesson and one that really is rather special, they'll practically always highlight the teacher's enthusiasm is key to them enjoying and feeling they're really learning well in a lesson.
1: Noughts and crosses, yeah? Also, we have in here Team A and Team B. Okay, Ramia.
6: Blonde Haare.
1: Blonde Haare.
7: Now nobody can even fit
1: okay.
7: The fish.
1: Yep, Chris.
8: Zwei. Brune Augen.
1: Who?
8: Brune Augen.
1: Not Brune Augen. That's Brune Augen. Adiola.
9: Zwei, brown Augen.
1: Sehr good, brown Augen. Okay, good.
10: Our teacher, she's not really like other teachers. She always lets us play games and she always makes the lesson really fun and interesting.
1: Nummer zwei, heb die Hand. Welche Buchstabe, Ramia, war das?
11: D.
1: Das war D. Okay, tick and cross as you go. I'm going to tell you that was correct. Well done.
10: It helps us because we want to go up and do it on the board. So we do the answers, go up on the board and hopefully learn.
1: So, Tony Blair. Hat kurze braune Haare. Hat blaue Augen. Who could tell me what does that mean in English?
8: He has brown hair and blue eyes.
1: Yeah, and he also
12: short
1: has
12: brown hair.
1: Short,
8: oh,
1: well
8: short brown
1: he
8: hair
1: has
8: and
1: short
8: blue
1: brown
8: eyes.
1: Hair.
4: When I observe a lesson,

0: I'm looking for certainly lots of exemplary features, but very convincing high quality learning from certainly the great majority of children in the class.
1: Now, I was going to give you in class, but I'll give it for homework because we're running out of time. There's some that I've just told you who the person is, and you need to write a description about them.
2: So how did she perform?
3: Rebecca, thank you very much for letting me hear that lesson. And I imagine you're feeling quite tired.
1: Yeah.
3: You did put a lot of energy into the lesson. Mm-hmm. And certainly, I think we can say that they learnt well. It was a good lesson with some really, sparkling features, which I'd like to highlight for you. I loved all the repetition techniques. Mm-hmm. That was great. The getting louder, getting softer. The pictures in relationship to, the eye colours. There was lots of fun ways of learning there. If you sort of stand back from that lesson and think, what was the thing that perhaps you feel might have brought it up to the really outstanding sort of as a whole, what would it be?
1: My big issue in my teaching is I am very much, it's all about me. And as a department, we do say languages, it is hard to become more pupil-led. It's trying to get the balance because my voice goes and that frustrates me because, and I'm tired all the time because I'm giving.
3: And you've got to get them.
1: Yeah, and it's got to be more about them.
3: Which is why I think going for more pair, group...
1: Yeah. It's less...
3: Scenarios.
1: Intense for them.
3: Less intense for them, but also... It gives you the breather. Yeah. There were lots and lots of good things, and as I say, let's come round to the fact that they all seem to enjoy it. That's wonderful for them to leave a lesson feeling that they've made real progress. So thank you very much indeed.
1: Thank you as well for your feedback. That was quite encouraging to think, when I start to analyse myself and reflect, actually I'm thinking about the things, and it's stuff that I guess I already know, but now it's that stage of, OK, well, how can I change that?
2: With the first observation now behind her, the inspector highlighted Rebecca's need to shift the emphasis off herself and onto her pupil, getting them all engaged in the lesson. It's time to bring on the experts. To boost Rebecca's progress, help comes from voice and communications coach Ulrika Schulte-Bauklo and advanced skills teacher Pauline Bullen. They start by watching her lesson.
1: Welche Nummer ist das? Ah, gut, dann ihr schreibt A. Ah.
4: I think from a communication skill side, what I really like is that she is very positive. But what I notice is that it gets really difficult to understand her because she gets too fast in the delivery. I think she must feel really tired by the end of the session.
5: To keep going at this pace is going to be exhausting. Yes. She's heading for burnout really quite soon.
4: So I, from my side, will definitely focus on that one.
5: I think she needs to identify the starter as the beginning of the lesson in terms of a small episode. So if she thinks about breaking the lesson down into episodes, that would shift the emphasis away from her as well and focus it more on what students are learning and doing.
4: Yeah. I have prepared a chart. Just make crosses where we think you are. Your voice, how would you describe this?
6: I would put myself as well articulated, but the pace is very, very fast. My volume, it's not well projected, that's the thing, but I'm not quiet.
4: So you see, funny enough, you're quiet and loud beside each other because none of those one is what we actually want. What we want is something well projected. I feel that your voice has some kind of limitation in the lower range, but the humming up and down, and particularly starting to listen to your voice, it will actually help you to create more variety for your listeners and for yourself. So you hum, and I will draw. Okay, so now I'd like you to take your hand and imagine something velvet, and you're stroking a velvet pillow. We're trying now to increase this a little bit. So I'd like you to imagine this is a ball and we want to roll it over the mountain. So what I like you is really stretch the words because sound has to travel. Grüne Augen.
1: Blaue Augen.
4: Grüne Augen.
1: Blaue Augen.
4: Grüne Augen.
1: blauer Augen.
4: And I'd like you just to give the beginning of an introduction. Today, what we're going to be doing

0: doing is learning about physical descriptions, whether we are fat or whether we are thin.
1: How do you feel?
0: I felt that when I was accentuating the words that I wanted them to hear, for example, whether you are tall, when I paused and made that longer, that's the word they're going to hear as well, isn't it? In my lesson, I'm definitely going to be focusing on how quickly I'm talking, that actually the kids will understand.

0: better what I'm saying rather than just hearing blah, blah, blah, blah, which is what they hear at the moment.
1: So I'd like to just go through with you some of the highlights of the lesson mm-hmm. and where we could start to build some improvements.
2: Schwarze Haare. Schwarze Haare. Schwarze Haare. Schwarze Haare. Schwarze
1: Haare. One thing you cannot do is keep up this level of energy and enthusiasm, which at the moment is so present throughout the whole lesson from you, and actually you're doing all the work. Mm. If you were going to tell me what percentage of the lesson you have the children flat out working, what do you think that percentage would be?
3: 10%.
1: Mm. And where do we need to switch that?
3: Right, it needs to be maybe 60 or 70, 30, I would go to them.
1: But I would push you a little bit more to think 80-20, okay. I really would. And so in this 20% where you're flat out, that's exactly the kind of thing you should be doing, modelling. But the rest of the time, think of yourself more as a facilitator for learning.
3: Yeah.
1: Yeah?
3: Okay,
1: Rebecca, so if we're thinking about ways that you can reduce your talk, as a starter, when the children are coming in, you could think about using the idea of having it written up there.
3: Yep, describing my friends.
1: So what that does immediately, straight away, you could begin the lesson in German, asking them to either read out today's Objektiven heute. Now, the other thing you can do when you begin to refine it is you could think about levelling it. So you could begin, if you like,
3: to then put a level to next put, to it, great, yeah.
1: So whichever way you look at that, it makes the assessment for learning a natural part of the lesson as it unfolds.
3: Yeah. So, specifically, can you give me some ideas what activities I can do? So we're moving to this 20% me, 80% them.
1: We're thinking now about getting them to do more work and you not so much work. So we're shifting now to them doing lots of pair work to reinforce the bit you've just done. Yeah? If you build in some kind of, after you've practiced in your pairs, I'm going to select two or three of you to you know, show us what you've been doing. So they don't know if they're going to have to come up and do it or do it to the class. So I think if you reward them by upping the challenge, but then, of course, you'll up the praise, they'll come with you. Yeah. They are captive. You have got them. They will, I think, quite easily move on with you to a harder level. You could try thinking kinesthetic. I mean, word order is a big thing in German. So ordering the words in front of them
3: to make
1: in pairs. Have you tried the completely taking away your voice?
3: No. Where I just sort of
1: lip read.
3: Okay.
1: It's amazing how when you completely take away your voice, they become very focused on you and they have to watch you and then they can
3: so
1: give you that.
3: You, if I was to go like, would you get them to just one person to respond or to get them all to try and then say it?
1: You can vary
3: so
1: it.
3: So I can just...
1: You can vary it.

0: This school in Kent is doing something rather unusual. Every day, 60 children are being taught six core curriculum subjects by two teachers from completely different disciplines in just one classroom.
1: Jenny.
2: Is it 25?
1: Why do you think it's 25?
0: It's one of the ways that Homewood School in Kent is meeting the challenge to personalise learning. Homewood believes that teaching children an integrated syllabus, sometimes in a group of 60, is helping them tailor every child's education to his or her individual needs. Professor David Hargreaves, Associate Director at the Specialist Schools and Academies Trust, is looking at the ways that some schools are adapting themselves. He has created a framework of ideas, a template for innovation. It's called System Redesign. It challenges some of our most ingrained ideas about school.
3: The basic model of schools, both in this country and I think around the world, were established in the mass schooling movement of the late 19th century. Now, of course, that model tended to get revised during the 20th century. But if you go into schools today, you can still see the resonances of the 19th century model on which they were based.
0: System redesign is about rethinking the most basic notions of how schools operate, from classrooms and year groups to timetables and curriculum.
3: In recent years, people have been revising it even further. And redesign is about going through a fundamental redesign of schools in order to make them fit for purpose for the different kinds of people and different kind of world we live in the 21st century.
0: We're going to see how four schools are applying the principles of system redesign. We'll take a look at how system redesign reshapes the building blocks of conventional schooling. And we'll see how changing just a few of these building blocks can lead to further innovation.
4: System redesign is about going back to first principles. It's going back to the basics of exactly how education's built. And if it's been built on preconceptions and misconceptions, then going back to the basics, hopefully we'll be able to go in a different direction.
5: System redesign is an opportunity to rethink schooling to meet the needs of the future, starting with the whole assessment regime, the whole nature of how we group students, how we timetable students, our interaction with the world of work, our interaction with communities, where we see students, how we see students, when we see students working and learning.
0: Professor Hargreaves has identified 20 elements which form the building blocks of school organisation. These are called reconfigurations, and they form the backbone of system redesign. Schools can question one or more of these building blocks and configure them in a new way.
3: The reconfigurations work on the assumption that the way schools operate can be broken down into a set of building blocks. And those are the things that we inherited from the past and have taken for granted, which we're now questioning.
5: Here we are sat in a school really, by all intents and purposes, running on a factory model, compulsory element. And who in the right mind would lock up a seething mass of adolescents with all those hormonal changes that they've got 5 hours a day and change them lessons once every hour. 1,400 students moving around the place once an hour, going to another specialist area to a set examination system. It's a fodder system, it's an industrial model.
0: Central to the philosophy behind system redesign is the conviction that schools must lead on innovation, not central government.
3: No government is clever enough to produce all the different versions of what schools need to do to fit every local circumstance. Things coming from the centre tend to be a standardised model.

0: which is then imposed on the rest. But in practice, schools have to adapt everything they do to meet their local needs, to meet the particular history and culture of their school, and that has to be school-led.
1: Here in North Nottinghamshire, Selby Park School is rethinking one of the first building blocks of system redesign, the boundaries between the traditional stages of infant, primary and secondary. In 2005, three schools merged together to form Selby Park Learning Community. The school now runs from ages 3 right through to 18. Vice Principal Gary Bott sees that the merge has helped to create continuity for children, parents, and teachers.
2: I think long-term relationships are always a benefit. Having that, what I call that handshake from nursery all the way up to 18, really important.
1: It's early days for the merge, but it's beginning to create opportunities for younger and older children to work and interact together.
3: The older ones in particular, they love it. They love the fact that they can be with their brothers and sisters, for example. It's big to them because it's outside the mainstream thinking, and it's something that is a natural occurrence, which is what schools really try and avoid for some strange reason.
1: Ellen Lees teaches year 4 and 5. But she now spends half of her day at the senior site, running a cross-curricular project at Year 7 to ease the children into life at secondary school.
4: You would think that the transition is quite easy, but because we're on different sites still at the moment, we were wanting to do something that would ease transition and to help the dip that can happen in standards between Year 6 and Year 7.
3: To move from a situation where you've got one primary teacher to a situation where you've got 12 different teachers in any one week, I don't think we can appreciate what an atrocious situation they find themselves in.
4: How many brain cells have you got, Michael?
5: Over a million billion.
4: Sarah? Over a billion. Over a billion billion brain cells.
6: And it was a lot different because in primary school you don't move around as much and so a lot different, you know, seeing of the children from being like one of the biggest to one of the smallest.
7: It wasn't as scary because we come up here to do design and technology and cooking sometimes, and we kind of know our way around.
4: Snowball! Excellent!
7: We keep the children in the forms for the first 2 hours of every day. So they're kept with a form teacher in a very much primary-based attitude towards teaching and learning. And then at break time, they do go off and go into what you would normally call a traditional secondary environment where they go to discrete subjects and move around the school.
1: The merge also means that teachers can bridge across primary and secondary phases. Brenda Mitchell, a primary teacher for 13 years, currently teaches year 4.
8: So if we know that this side measures 8 centimetres, then what could we do to work out the perimeter?
1: But she now also teaches psychology, her subject specialism, to AS and A-level students at the secondary site.
9: Mr Harris asked if any of the teachers had got any skills that they'd like to share and be able to teach at different phases. So I told him that I'd be interested in teaching psychology because at that time the students were taught by a video link. For the last 3 years I've been teaching the psychology myself. If it wasn't that I was at this school, I would not have had the opportunity to do what I'm doing now.
10: You think would read the words quickest? That is
3: what's been set in motion, particularly with the move to 3 to 18, is a process of risk-taking, is a process of being prepared to change, is a process of being able to see that there is another way to do things.
1: The national curriculum, assessment and league tables might not encourage risk-taking, but Selby Park is beginning to rethink the Year 7 curriculum. Here they offer a skills-based approach to learning for the first 2 hours of every day.
11: I've got rope burns!
7: And it's done in a cross-curricular way, so we pull in all the different subjects. We have had input from different subject teachers, such as humanities, about the skills that they want us to teach. So although we don't fit exactly into the national curriculum, we are teaching the skills that they're going to need that they can then use and apply in those subjects later on.
4: Okay,
7: This is why we need to work in groups, we need to share, we need to connect.
0: Some schools are doing very interesting curriculum innovation that's sometimes called transdisciplinary. In other words, teachers of different subjects come together and work with the students on a problem that can't be answered by a single subject.
6: This is the message which goes down the axon and hits the messages, the neuron transmitters which go to the dendrites and send it to another one.
1: At Homewood School in Kent, they've taken a different approach to the curriculum. Year 7's Jenny and Sophie will follow a transdisciplinary curriculum for all of Key Stage 3. Skills-based learning now accounts for nearly 50% of their timetable.
12: Total curriculum is quite like a mix of 6 different subjects: English, Maths, History, Geography, ERS, which is Ethical Religious Studies, ICT, and that's it, I think. Sometimes they do double lessons where there's 2 classes in one room and they like get teach the same subject, or sometimes they go in single rooms and teach that particular subject.
13: We have taken a very brave step by combining and bringing together subjects which I think have a natural affinity with each other. And we've asked staff to construct a curriculum that, yes, of course, addresses the needs of the national curriculum, but looks at combining them in a way which becomes more relevant to the student.
14: Oh, we could do the demo tank.
15: You know,
14: yeah, where you get the ocean set up and then you put the animals in and you put all the pollution in and the kids love it and they're like, oh my God.
15: Tank, well, like, we're talking like a fish tank.
14: Yeah. And then we've got to think of maybe...
15: Well, what the basic idea here, what it's mainly about poetry, yes?
14: Yeah.
1: Sarah Bennett, Key Stage 3 Literacy Coordinator, and maths teacher Simon Hall team teach Sophie and Jenny's total curriculum class. So they work together on their lesson plans.
14: It's brilliant fun. Really enjoy it. It's definitely the best part of this experience in terms of total curriculum, what we're doing. Being able to bounce ideas off each other and come up with wacky ideas that you'd never be able to achieve in a small setting.
16: And that's sort of in the planning stage, and also sort of being able to bounce the ideas, as you're saying, but also then in the room as well, being able to sort of play off of each other. If one person's leading the lesson, you've got someone else to also be helping out with sort of the monitoring, checking that everyone's okay. Just feels a lot more comfortable, and as you say, a lot more enjoyable. It's quite a lot of fun having another teacher there.
14: Yeah. So could you describe our ocean now that we've put the pollution in? Dirty, absolutely. Any other ones, Elise?
17: We're split into groups and we have to write a poem about how your
18: pollutants are going to kill.
17: Yeah, how they're killing us and stuff. Well,
18: we're doing
17: percentages at the moment. There's a story. Oil's got into the turtles' environment, and 85% of the turtles have been killed.
0: The world changed in English education in 1988 because that was the year of the Education Reform Act. And before that act, there was lots of innovative schools, but it was very undisciplined. It was 1,000 flowers blooming. After 88, we had the national curriculum. We had the rigid assessment and testing regime. And teachers felt they had to comply with those directions from the centre. And much of the creativity began to disappear out of the system. And then young teachers came in who'd not known the world before 88. And they believed that teaching didn't require that kind of creativity. But I think we're now beginning to see that grow again. People are beginning to recognise that we won't transform our schools unless we find ways of channeling and harnessing that creativity that teachers bring to the job.

0: An important building block of system redesign is the buildings themselves. At Homewood School, redesigning the learning spaces is aiding further curriculum innovations.
1: Before we had the new build, we were teaching

0: post-curriculum in its kind of primal form down in F block, and we had two large classrooms that we used, but they were very basic and they didn't have any facilities we really needed. T block was designed with this curriculum in mind, so the teachers were consulted on what they should look like and what sort of facilities we needed in there.
1: Homewood is also using its new build to expand its vocational programme. This is restructuring another building block of system redesign, the relationship between school and the workplace. Homewood is doing this by bringing the workplace right into the school. Robert and Laurie are Year 10 pupils taking catering at GCSE. They learn each day in a fully equipped industrial kitchen, which also serves a restaurant at lunchtime for staff and guests.
2: When I was younger, I always liked cooking, and when I got to Year 9, I heard about this building was being built, and there was woodwork, painting and decorating and catering, and I just wanted to be a chef, so I took catering. Give us an hour and 10 minutes, Laurie.
3: Yeah.
2: Get thicker soon.
4: I like catering and geography, because geography is very interesting, and catering, I like being up here, especially the days we cook for the staff, do restaurants and stuff like that. It's good fun.
5: We have to be able to skill our students and almost train our students how to be adaptable and how to be flexible. And surely one of the most appropriate ways of doing that, if a student has already decided they want to go into the catering industry, is to actually put that teaching of catering into the real context of the catering industry. And not just fabricate a kind of artificial environment, but to put them into the workplace as well.
6: And just squeeze with your right hand, guide with your left.
1: Homewood School has found that redesigning the curriculum, learning spaces and the links between workplace and school is leading to further innovation.
5: But of course, the difficulty then is that you create a curriculum opportunity which then becomes very popular. So the job is never finished.
7: What we're calling the reconfigurations are the building blocks of system redesign. And if you introduce two or three of those that are compatible with one another and can support one another, then you get a major benefit because the three reconfigurations add up to more than the sum of the individual ones.
1: This is Lipson Community College in Plymouth. Here they're beginning to move away from the established idea of year groups. When head teacher Steve Baker arrived in 1995, this inner city school was struggling to improve and attract numbers. Since then, they have redesigned the traditional house system into a community of mini schools in which pupils of all ages mix together. Now the school is thriving.
8: This is a school of 1,400 people. We can't know every single child in that setup. But if you subdivide it into a unit of six, then all of a sudden that becomes possible. There was a kind of guild system in traditional house system. The problem was it was neither one thing nor the other. Although there was a guild system, people were still arranged in year groups. So there was no real vertical integration. So we decided to change that when we became a specialist arts college. And we also changed the nature of the guilds to become specialist in nature.
1: Caroline, a year 11 pupil, is in the Players Guild, which specialises in the performing arts.
9: The whole school is split into like six different guilds, and you have players, merchants, mariners, chandlers, coopers and surfers. And each guild, like a specific subject or a set of subjects, like players does performing arts and chandlers does sports. Because I already knew someone that was in the guild before I came to the school, so I went in her tutor automatically, but then I stayed in it because it was like the things I was interested in, like drama.
1: Every morning, Caroline spends 20 minutes in her form tutor group doing the activity she most enjoys with pupils from years 7, 8, 9 and 10.
10: We tried the other day to see who wanted to be the victim, and Abby was like very keen on that.
11: Okay, Abby, is that that you'd like to be the person who's being bullied within the piece?
8: We hit upon this idea that to create this special time in the morning where children were able to opt in to their area that they were most comfortable with, most excited about, and with a teacher that shared that passion, they're most likely to have those really important learning conversations, and sometimes social conversations because of the nature of their lives.
10: What you need to do is work out the different angles.
11: Okay.
1: Caroline is a lead learner. Pupils that help and guide younger

0: pupils in their tutor groups.
1: Caroline's brilliant. She's brilliant at explaining things in student language, supporting students. So sometimes a younger student will say, oh, I know what I mean, but I don't know how to say it, miss. And she's brilliant at then helping them unpick what they want to say, and then they can get their point over.
0: Assistant Principal Matthew Oakes is the head of the Players Guild. Matthew oversees the performing arts curriculum as well as looking after the pastoral side of the Players Guild students.
2: Sometimes children don't want to approach teachers. Sometimes they have issues at home, sometimes they have issues in school that they don't feel that they want to talk to an adult about. It gives them the opportunity to buddy up. It gives them the opportunity to go through homework together or to go through issues together or just to listen to someone else. Being able to approach a year 11 for a year 7 is huge. And I can't imagine if we had a horizontal system that that communication would take place.
3: The year 11s don't necessarily know all the things that the year 8s and 7s know, and they can kind of, when it's fresh in their mind, they've just learnt it, they can help like a year 11 with revision or something, or something they did ages ago that they can't quite remember.
4: The next challenge is, if we timetable year 7 English, year 8 English, year 9 English, why can't we now timetable Chandler's to do English, is to do English, and have a cross-age approach? I think that then leapfrogs, transforms the entire notion of key stages.
5: If you want to introduce stage, not age, which children of different ages in the secondary school work together in their academic subjects, and that's very radical for many secondary schools, that's much more easily achieved if you also have a vertical tutoring system, and that replaces the standard pastoral system, which is a single year group.
0: Some schools have begun to erase the boundary between the pastoral and the academic in a different way. Outward Grange College in South Yorkshire has done this by radically redesigning their leadership structure. Assistant Principal Sabia Lahir is now working to spread school leadership right across the student body. This week she's announcing new leadership roles to each year group, and this morning it's the year 9's turn.
6: What I'm going to talk to you about is something that we're developing very, very quickly at Outward Grange, and it's a very exciting opportunity for all the students from year 7 all the way up to year 13 to get involved. And I want as many students to get involved in this as possible. So we've got to make sure the focus is on new students. It's about co-construction. It's quite a long term, that, but that basically means that students and teachers are working hand in hand and developing a programme of work together. And it's very important that students and teachers work together on things.
0: Year 9 pupils Jonathan and Joe are keen to apply for the new roles and responsibilities.
7: I'd like to do the governor job because there's more, you can choose what school buys for everybody else, so you'd have more student input than maybe teacher input.
8: I would also like to be involved in that part because you get to tell teachers what's wrong and what's right.
7: It's something I really want to change is the sports, because they aren't very well organised, and year 9 don't really get much attention towards the sports as the other years.
6: One thing I feel passionate about is that students should be, there should be a working party of students in every single department across college. I want to see loads of year 9 applying for these roles. Okay, we've got lots of year 7s and year 8s, but I want lots of year 9s to apply for that role as well.
9: What I felt was that the student council were involved in far too many of these roles and spread out very thinly. And what I wanted to do is get a lot more of the student body involved. What I really want to create is this co-construction of students and teachers working together to develop teaching and learning for the students.
5: Student leadership is becoming increasingly important in many of our pioneering schools because students are no longer seen as passive recipients of their education, but as co-constructing partners with the staff who are designing every aspect of what goes on in the school. And that means participation in even the senior leadership team or the governing body. And the impact of this, I think, is to make young people much more mature socially, as well as to make them much better learners.
0: These four schools show just some examples of how schools are engaging with system redesign to rethink and reshape education. But common to all of these system redesigners is a determination to make innovation a part of the daily process

0: of running a school.
1: All teachers are naturally innovative because you discover within your first week of teaching, as you're like an actor, you have to work on your performance with children because they change all the time. What we've not been very good at in England is treating that as a formal part of the job that needs support and encouragement, and most of all, time and resources. We do now have a wonderful generation of teachers with a lot of creativity. We've got to find the time and resource to allow that creativity to show itself in innovation.
2: Now it's like, all right, this can grow. This, I've got space to grow as a teacher. The children have got space to grow. And this probably will look very different if you came back 2 years from now. Just because there's such a level of innovation, people are really enthusiastic and they're engaged. They want this to work.
3: If I'm walking down the corridor and see a big group of people, I'll be like, oh, what are they?
4: From my experience here, it just catches you. It just kind of grabs hold of you and won't really let go, and you get drawn into its kind of buzz, its excitement all the time.
5: You're put into a position where you know you've got to perform, you know you've got to make that difference.
6: I think that's what we can achieve with system redesign in this country, enabling teachers to feel confident not to deliver something that's been handed down. What a word! Who coined that phrase, deliver something? Good teachers inspire, they don't deliver. They inspire young people, and I think that's what system redesign can be the lever to create for this country. That's
7: sympathy. Okay. There are lots of exciting things going on in all sorts of different schools that simply need a bit of joined up thinking, and that for one school, creating one innovation is great for that environment, but then another school doing a slightly different thing, and a third school can draw from those ideas and then say, well, what's the relevant thing for our school?
1: The biggest barrier, I think, to school-led system redesign is actually the government. And the government has to accept that the time when it can dictate so much from the centre is coming to an end. And it has to stand back. It has to trust the profession. It's got to offer support for school-led system redesign.
6: I think if you look at the OECD league tables and you see the Scandinavian countries heading the pack there year on year, what they have got is absolutely key professionals, well qualified. The best scientists in Finland become science teachers. That's because the government believes in them. They believe in their autonomy. They trust their judgment and they encourage them to be innovative.
1: I think the profession has a choice. It can either carry on with a system in which the government determines both the ends and the means of the education service, or the profession can say, we agree with the goal that the government has, which is a world-class education service, but the means of system redesign depends on us. The question is, are we up for it?

In the East End of London, in the shadow of Canary Wharf, is George Green's, an inner city secondary school. It's 6:30 in the morning, and Mick Thomas, the facilities manager, is opening up for the day. Like any typical day at this extended school, it's sure to be busy and varied.

I've been at the school for approximately 9 years. I came here originally as an assistant schoolkeeper, but I've progressed now to the facilities manager. It's a very close-knit community, and every single person on the island knows of George Greens. And we've got people from all different backgrounds. We are open constantly. It's a community school. It's not just a school for children, it's a school for everybody on the island.

0: For the last 10 years, George Green's school has been offering extended services for their students, as well as the wider community.
1: You got your rolls out and your muffins?
0: The Breakfast Club is just part and parcel of the school day.
2: I like Breakfast Club because you get to know with all your friends in the morning and speak to your friends and then go to the library or something.
3: At my old school, we had to pay like £1 a week, but I like this one better because you get more things and it's free.
4: The Breakfast Club's been running for about 7 years, and we get around about 100 kids, sometimes more. It's always busy.
3: You get beans, you get bacon, you get egg muffins, you get bacon rolls, hot chocolates and juice.
5: Yes, darling.
4: Breakfast Club is important because if the kids have had something to eat in the morning, it puts them in a better mood for the day. And they're not grumpy and miserable, because we have sometimes had kids come up to us that if they haven't had Breakfast Club or they've missed it because they've come in late, like, I'm starving, I'm grumpy, I need something to eat, they're all like this and agitated. So I think it really is a good start to the day.
6: Boys, can you make your way out, please? Rubbish in the bins. Girls, come on, rubbish in the bins.
0: It's the start of the academic day. The school has already been open to students for just over an hour.
7: Good morning.
8: Now, the moment, what do you think is happening to Eddie's heartbeat?
0: George Green's is a fully inclusive school, with just over 1,000 pupils and 160 teachers and support staff.
9: A typical day at George Green's school doesn't exist, because every day is different, which is why I'm still here 11 years later, because there's no chance to be bored.
0: The school realises the importance of tailoring extended services to the specific needs of their children and the community. This morning, children with behavioural issues are having lessons away from the school.
9: An extended service is anything that you wanted to be. An extended school is anything you wanted to be. It can't be bolt on. I think it's a big mistake to try to be ticking off what's extended and what isn't. And I think you actually just look at the whole picture.
0: The school have built up links with various community organisations and have a particularly special relationship with Mudshoot, the local city farm. Children help out with the day-to-day chores on the farm and at the same time get a valuable lesson on the land.
10: Who's going to do the ducks and the chickens for me? So you's five.
0: Tina Kelly is the education advisor at the farm and coordinates working with the school.
11: At Mudshoot, we provide a service for young people from the local secondary school. And we provide workshops and we provide tasks around the farm. Because a lot of the young people have problems with writing and reading. Put them out onto the farm to do activities that are more interactive and more energising, so they're hands-on, because they tend to sort of lose it a bit when you start to do paperwork and written work.
12: It makes me feel good that I'm doing something for animals and that. I take it as if it's going to be my house in a way, because if it's not clean then there's no point living in it.
9: It's about how you value each child, and it's hard sometimes. It's more difficult when their behaviour is bad or they bring with them a lot of problems, but it's actually how do we value what they achieve, even if it's not the five A-to-C's.
13: I feel proud of what I'm doing for the animals. It helps them, like, not to sleep on the floor, dirty floor. It's a lot of help. It's a lot of help. Really?
14: In the further future, say if someone asks me to work on a farm, then I've got experience, I'll say yeah. I know how to muck out and that and feed animals and treat them and feed them and that.
15: Right, I need a couple of you standing there blocking that path.
16: It's about how you can work with your community to develop and extend the opportunities for young people to experience success. Now, some people might say, well, you're doing too much. You know, school is about education. Well, I think that young people learn all of the time in a whole variety of places and from a whole range of adults.
15: Just make yourself look bigger like that, all right? And don't let them pass you. Okay.
5: Because we're a charitable organisation, we rely a lot on the community coming in, giving their time up voluntary. I'm really proud of the group that come, the young people. They've achieved so much and they give so much back to the farm as well.
15: Thank you very much.
13: Are we allowed to go in there with them?
15: You've got to clean them out now.

0: It's break time and support staff are on duty.
1: What's happened? Come and take down the pupil reception, yeah? And we'll sort it out after, yeah?
0: George Greens believes that if an extended school is to be effective, it must form a strong relationship with its community. And the best way to do this is to employ local people.
2: Our supervisors used to be the dinner ladies. We realised that here was a valuable group of local women who knew the kids, who knew the area.
3: Let go, get the bullying, let go.
2: They were dealing with bullying, they were dealing with racist injury, they were dealing with all sorts of things, conflict resolution. They weren't using those words, but that's what they said. And then we looked at the job description and said they'll clean the custard away or whatever it was.
0: Angie Rowbottom is the team leader. She prides herself on being on first name terms with most of the children at the school.
1: Fred, get down, please. Outside.
4: I've been here since year seven. She's been there for me, even through the bad times and the good times.
5: I've been here for about 2 years, and she's done well for me, and it looked out for me.
6: Is she allowed to climb there?
1: She's all right there, isn't she? She won't hurt herself.
2: We gave them a new name, which they chose. They chose a uniform, which is red, and now they're known as the Redcoats. But they chose that, so they're easy to see. So if you're in trouble, you find a supervisor. And they are fantastic. So nobody worries if I'm not in school, but if the supervisors weren't here, you'd worry.
1: Right, stop it, because you always end up turning to fights. Nikki, go, come on. Where the kids know you're not, and where you all live in this community, it's they take notice. They respect you if you say, don't do that, what you're doing, and they stop. Boys, don't run, please! Right, I'm just going to get a kid out. She's got a mobile phone on her, and she ain't supposed to have it, and she refused to give it in earlier. We go to help supply teachers in classes when supply teachers start. We go to lessons, remove kids from lessons. So, you're right. Yeah, you're right. She ain't in period five, so where's she gone? She did come back.
2: People come now from all over the country to see the supervisors and to meet them and have copied that idea in their school. And to us, we're very proud of that. If it helps another school, it's great.
0: The idea of having extended schools was born out of Every Child Matters. This government paper recognised that schools need to work as part of a multi-agency team if they're to ensure a swift response to children's welfare needs. Jason Beasley coordinates the social services and welfare team at the school.
7: Do you want to come to a case conference this afternoon at 3 p.m. here?
0: He also works closely with external social workers within the borough.
7: In the past, before we actually had social workers in the school, we were in a position where we would have to get on the phone called something called Childline. We then took Childline, they would take the details, they would then contact a social worker, then duty social worker would get on to us at some point. That could have been, say, sometimes it could be 4 hours down the line, it could maybe be the next day. And in the meantime, we've got this case that we feel that needs some sort of intervention. Now we have a team in the school, we can actually judge the ones that really need intervention. That's the first thing, and we can actually deal with them quicker.
8: Okay, I'll see you later.
7: Okay. The point about having social workers in the school is to actually make us more accessible, more user-friendly.
8: Right, thanks very much, John.
0: Jason is on his way to meet the family of a boy with special educational needs.
7: Dad's asked for this meeting today. He normally doesn't ask for meetings. I usually work through Mum. Mum's usually in to me once a week about her worries for her son. Hello, thanks, I'm in.
0: The boy has failed to turn up to school today, and the father is also finding his behaviour challenging.
9: With these mood swings.
7: What, you think it's something like an illness?
9: Yeah.
7: Because, what, they're getting worse?
9: Yeah.
7: I can have a word with Emma Grove, who's the head of the Senko. She's the Senko for the school, which is social inclusion for children with special needs.
0: Jason and his team go on up to 4 home visits a week. In this case, the visit has been requested by the parent, but often they happen because the school has highlighted a child in need.
9: 2 or 3 times he's come that close to getting that a backhander.
7: Yeah, well, you don't want to do that.
9: It's getting to that stage.
7: But if you could change the routine in the morning so that you're in charge, then this thing perhaps won't happen. He's also probably going to get into the stage that he's growing out of it too.
8: See you.

0: It's lunchtime, and the school go that extra mile to keep the peace in their playground.
1: Now, I've been at the school for 6 years. Was one of the first Safer Schools police officers brought into Tower Hamlets. Some pupils have the idea that they don't like police, and then when they actually get to know me or my colleagues that come into the school, they see a different side to us. It's not just a uniform, it's a person behind it and the fact that we can support them. I'll speak to you in a bit. I'll come and see you at lunchtime, right? We've dealt with a variety of incidents in school. What did I say to you about smoking? Ranging from knives being brought into school, fireworks.
2: Ian Bosch.
1: Where are they now?
2: Bosch is dead, so I've been there while the teachers.
1: Then you go and find Kenny then, don't we? Yeah.
0: Duncan has tracked down the boys involved in the fight, and in line with the school's policy, he's keen for them to iron out their differences.
3: Now, who wants to go first and let me know exactly what happened?
4: Someone pushed my hand when I was grabbing hold of Nadif, and then
5: hit his hand to punch me, so I was bleeding.
3: Okay, is that right, Kane?
4: Yeah.
3: Someone's grabbed your hand and what made you throw a punch, is that what you're saying?
4: Yeah.
3: Okay, even though it's not you yourself punching, have you got anything to say to Nadif?
4: Sorry.
1: Conflict resolution and restorative justice has been around for centuries, but it's now being brought back into schools to give young people ownership of the reasons why they've done it and the fact that they've had a choice, and they've made that choice to do something wrong, and this is their choice again to make it right.
3: The problem is, because of your actions before then, everyone gets excited and wants to get involved.
4: Yeah.
3: So, do you understand how this has come about?
4: Yeah.
3: You want to shake on it, gents?
5: Yeah.
3: So we're going to go back into lessons. If there's any problems, you must come and tell me. Or a member of staff, or someone from the Positive Playground team.
5: Alright.
3: Okay.

0: Hello, I'm Liam Halligan, a former academic and now a journalist. These days I've also got the rather harder task of being a parent. Since having kids, my economist's mind has been ticking over. Just how do they decide how much money is spent in the classroom and on which pupils? How should schools spend their money to stop standards slipping? How should they balance their books? And are government claims of record high spending reality or just spin?
1: Yes, resources do matter, but probably only to a limited extent, and certainly to a lesser extent than other factors that determine children's educational attainment.
2: You go to some schools and they say, wow, we've got more money we've ever had before, it's fantastic, the teachers are, you know. You go to others and you'll get moans that they haven't got the money to do this or to do that.
3: Are the best resourced schools the best schools? Are the best schools always well resourced? The answer is no.
4: As well as the economists and politicians, we'll also be talking to the experts on the ground, people like you, who work in schools.
5: We've had the fire officer's report. The one major area of expenditure is going to be placing a fire door in Ringpool, and we know that's going to come in at £10,000.
4: And we'll be slicing up the national education cake and serving up the crumbs left for the classroom.
6: Spend it wisely.
7: Wow. Fantastic.
0: Now, your school may have one of these, a money tree, to provide an endless supply of cash for everything that you and your pupils need. But if you haven't got a money tree in your grounds, I'm afraid you're going to have to rely on the generosity of the government.
4: The government, of course, doesn't have a money tree either, but it's got the next best thing, taxes. Education, like all the other public services, has to vie for its share from the national coffers. Barry Shearman, as chairman of the Education Select Committee, has the job of scrutinising what's spent on schools.
0: Does the Education Secretary knock on the Chancellor's door and say, I need so many billion quid? How does it work?
8: Well, I think he or she actually crawls there on their knees and then knocks, to be truthful, because, you know, the Treasury is enormously powerful and, of course, what they say goes, and their remit is to keep a very close eye on spending in every department.
0: So, the Department for Education gets its money from the Treasury, but how does that cash make its way to the classroom? To find out, I'm off to Birmingham, the UK's second city and the country's biggest local authority. And in particular, I've come here to College High School in the Erdington district of the city. Now, there's a good reason I've come to this school, but more of that later. Because right now, I've got some baking to do. Welcome to the Chancellor's Budget Kitchen. But we're not here to cook the books. We're here to bake a cake, an education budget cake. How much do you think we spend on education in England every single year?
9: Probably hundreds or thousands.
0: Hundreds or thousands in the whole of England?
9: About 3 million.
0: About 3 million?
9: Billions, probably.
0: Billions? Billions. How many billions?
9: About 15.
0: So just how much money does go into the education mix? Well, for England, in 2006-07, the answer... £72 billion. How does that compare with other public services? Well, the defence budget annually is £29 billion. Then you've got transport at £21 billion. And housing and the environment at £19 billion. But all these departments are absolutely dwarfed by the enormous health budget, which comes in at £96 billion. Just give us a little inside line on the real politique of how the money's carved up.
8: Well, you have to go back a page. Politicians listen to what the voter and the electorate are saying. At the moment, education is still up there, but lobbying to keep it up. If you're a teacher or a professional, it's a key role. And then politicians, the Secretary of State, walks through into the Treasury, walks into Number 10, and he can then say, look, this is what the people want. That's why I want it.
0: It's as crude as that?
8: Yes, it is as crude as that.
0: Well, here is our education budget cake. It's been baked by Tim Evers here and the children at College High. It represents the £72 billion, which is the education budget in England. We're going to slice it up and see where the money goes. Now, the first slice that Tim's going to cut for us is a relatively small slice. That's worth £350 million, which is the budget for activities for all functions. That's administration for civil servants in Whitehall and elsewhere. Now, slice number two, Tim, that's for Sure Start. That's worth £1 million, and that's for parents and their children providing support for them in disadvantaged areas. And then the next slice up, slightly bigger, £1.4 billion, that's to provide support for children and families in programmes such as Every Child Matters. A £7.8 billion serving, that's around a tenth of the whole budget, that goes to higher education. We're now getting to really big slices of money. £8.4 billion, that goes towards the pensions every year of everyone involved in education. The next big chunky item on the menu, the school's capital budget for repairing and rebuilding new schools, classrooms and offices. That's worth £9 billion. And then the hefty budget for further education and lifelong learning. That's another £9.1 billion. Which leaves us, in the end, out of £72 billion, with £34 billion for schools themselves in England, most of which is passed on to local authorities.
4: No one can dispute that the Labour government has put taxpayers' money where Tony Blair's mouth was, on education, education, education. The budget for education in England increased by nearly 50% between 2000 and 2005. Over the same period, average funding per pupil has grown from £3,800 to £4,800. If you put capital expenditure and private finance initiatives into the mix, and the Chancellor certainly does, the figure per pupil is £5,500 for 2006. Still a long way short of £8,000, the average amount spent on each pupil in the independent sector. At University College London, I found a former academic colleague of mine who's one of the top education economists in the country, if not the world. Professor Steve Machin, as the director of the Centre for the Economics of Education, is regularly sought after by ministers and officials.
0: Is there a good economic reason why we should spend more on education?
1: Well, education has clearly been over time, has been progressively becoming more important for economic outcomes for people as adults. We know there's an increased return to education, an increased return in terms of labour market outcomes. People these days who have better educational qualifications receive higher wages, which implies higher productivity levels. So if we think that improving the skills base of the economy through improved education through schools can work, then yes, there are good economic arguments for spending more money.
0: Let's have a look at that £34 billion. That's the slice of public money that goes on all state schools in 2006-07. Now, the first big slice we got is £1.83 billion. That goes to sixth forms and is distributed by the Learning and Skills Council. The next big slice, that's for investment in school buildings, including the Building Schools for the Future programme. That's £3.9 billion. There's £1.7 billion set aside for modernising the teaching profession, £80 million to improve school meals, and then £79 million for what the budget calls miscellaneous. Out of what's left, there's one other quite big slice to come off, and that's £707 million for the new Schools Academy programme. Which leaves us finally, Tim, with £26.5 billion, which goes to all other schools. That's money distributed through local authorities.
4: Although local authorities continue to give out the money to schools, they can no longer dictate how it's spent.
1: We clearly have a move to devolve autonomy down to school level, and many of the recent government initiatives have been targeted in that kind of direction. So there's some interesting, again from an economist's perspective, there's some interesting questions about whether there's potentially different divergence of interests between different parties involved here. Of course, if there is divergence of interests, then that can cause inefficiencies in the system.
0: What do you mean by that, divergence of interests?
1: The increased autonomy going down to a more devolved level at school level actually takes away some of the autonomy from a local education authority.
0: So they're bypassed.
1: And so that's one way of thinking about it. Again, it's too early days to really appraise that in terms of what's been going on. But it is definitely true that many more schools have autonomy now over hiring teachers, which used to be the domain of the local education authority. of allocating money to particular

0: particular parts of a budget within their schools, whether they allocate more money to teacher salaries or to ICT or to infrastructure investments and so on.
1: So what share of this £26.5 billion does this area get, Birmingham? Well, it gets £718 million. That's its dedicated schools grant. In other words, this local authority has to spend that money on schools. It can't spend it on anything else like road sweeping, social services, civic receptions or whatever. This money has to go on schools.
2: Most of the dedicated school grant is passed on directly to schools. £664 million in total, which is called the Delegated Schools Grant. This is how it's shared out between schools in Birmingham.
1: Well, the first big chunk, £52 million, that's for special schools. This is for nursery and primary schools, £328 million in Birmingham. And this is for secondary schools in Birmingham. That's £283 million.
2: Just like all other local authorities, Birmingham has a funding formula to work out how much should be given to each school. To help understand how the funding works, I talked to Lindsay Warmby, a former head teacher who now advises schools on finance.
3: Well, the local authority gets the dedicated schools grant, and that's its schools budget. The bulk of it, the vast majority of it, is then distributed to the schools using the local authority's fair funding formula. So there's usually an amount per pupil. There will be additional money for youngsters who need additional help. Of course, there's in there the money for youngsters who've got special educational needs. So there are all of those things in the formula.
2: Every authority formula follows similar lines. Most of the money's allocated to primary and secondary schools using what's called the age-weighted pupil unit.
1: In Birmingham, the pupil unit currently stands at £2,036.57. Which is the amount primary schools get for each and every Key Stage 2 pupil. But remember, I said it was age-weighted, and when a pupil moves up to Key Stage 3, it goes up to £2,628.20. Year 10 pupils are worth £3,079.90, and Year 11 pupils, well, they attract £3,239.78. There's also a little more for Key Stage 1 pupils and nursery children because they need higher staffing levels.
2: The age-weighted pupil unit accounts for around 65% of the money given to schools. There are also a whole range of funds to cover buildings and maintenance costs. And then there's extra money for schools in economically deprived areas, worked out mainly on the basis of how many pupils receive free school meals.

0: So how much of Birmingham's delegated schools grant for secondary schools, that £283 million, goes to College High, where we are now? Well, it's £4.4 million. With 1,050 pupils, that means College High gets around £4,200 per pupil. And here's head teacher Kim Propratnak. She's not looking too happy. That's your bit, £4.4 million. What do you think?
1: Not a lot, really. I think I'd sooner have that piece there. And in relation to my school, this doesn't look an awful lot, but I'm sure we'll have to cut our cloth accordingly.
0: So when College High comes to share out its rather meagre slice of the national education cake, the amounts left for individual departments aren't that large.
2: OK, so we're looking at VCOP. We can think about using... Come in.
0: Hi, you're Sharon Green, Head of English. I've got your piece of our education budget cake. Here's your £6,215 to run your department for a year. Spend it wisely.
2: Wow. Fantastic.
0: What would you do if you did have a bit more cash to spend on the class?
2: We spend it on more innovations, I think, and doing things outside of the essential requirements.
0: So plays...
2: Theatre trips, new teaching resources to kind of broaden the breadth and scope of our teaching as well.
3: Hello there.
0: Hello, you're Mr. Khan.
3: I am.
0: I'm Liam. This is
3: nice
0: the crumbs. £6,700 from our education cake. It's the maths department share.
4: It literally is crumbs.
0: Do you find you've got a shortage of money, or do you think that there's enough money going around?
4: There certainly isn't enough money now. We need a lot more resources. We need to give these kids what they deserve.
0: Do you think enough money is being spent in this school?
5: See, it's spending more like things to go outdoor, more trips to Shakespeare, etc. Science, you could have more better departments, like more practicals, more like equipment spent on better laboratories, etc.
0: What does it mean to you when your school can do those extra things like practicals, like trips? Does it make school more interesting? Do you learn more, do you think?
6: It makes it more exciting and wanting to learn more about the topic that you're doing and stuff like that.
0: Do you think there's areas in education that should be prioritised more, Otis?
7: Yeah, most likely the three main subjects of math, science and English.
8: Of course, us grown-ups know that public service spending is a black hole that could suck in any amount of resources. Knowing where to make the priorities is a little trickier.
0: But College High does, like other schools, benefit from another important source of money. You'll remember Birmingham received £718 million in the dedicated school grant, and we've distributed that via the delegated budget here. But there's another important source. This slice of cake, you may remember, that represents £54 million in devolved grants. Dedicated, delegated, devolved. I need a detox. Is this complexity damaging? Do you think it's a waste of... money, a waste.
9: Yes, it has been. I mean, certainly in the past, when schools were doing a lot of bidding for small amounts and not getting them, or having to jump through lots of hoops, or account to the last penny, or make sure they'd spent all the money by March the 31st, when your school year goes on till the end of August, all of that was very, very complex and unnecessarily wasteful. At the moment, probably the most complex area of funding is in funding extended schools activities, which is a bit of a minefield at the moment. But the rest of the system has simplified.
8: If it's got simpler, I'm glad I wasn't making this programme when it was complicated. Now, that devolved money, that extra bit of cake, is mostly what's referred to as standard funds and includes money targeted at particular problems, like helping inner city areas through the Excellence in Cities programme. But the standard funds are being brought together under a new heading, the Development Grant, one lump sum which schools can spend as they see fit. But then, there are also standard grants. So that makes it simple, doesn't it?
0: These standard grants are, in effect, one-off gifts from the Chancellor. You've probably seen him on Budget Day, saying he's found a few billion quid down the back of the nation's sofa, so he's going to give it directly to schools. Now, these extra funds add up to about £1.2 million for College High, which boosts the school's budget to around 5.7 million. That means the school now has around £5,400 per pupil for the financial year 2006-07. How important is this extra money?
1: This is extremely important because this is the money that enables us to buy additional furniture. This enables us to buy the heating that actually warms the examination hall for my pupils. It enables us to actually buy the fencing that makes my school secure. So this, the devolved capital, is really, really important for us as a school.
8: So let's look in a little more detail at where the money goes at College High by moving from cake to liquid refreshment. In total, from all the funds we've discussed, College High has just under £5.7 million to spend in 2006-07. With the help of some magic from Head of Science Connery Wiltshire, we've divided the budget into five areas, each represented by a different liquid. By far the smallest share goes into departmental budgets, around £140,000. Over £405,000 spent on maintenance, cleaning and power. Nearly £425,000 devoted to raising standards through targeted support for pupils and professional development for staff. £550,000 goes on different supplies and necessities, ranging from postage and copying to insurance and first aid. And just over £4 million pays for school staff, including agency cover, clerical help and other support.
0: So, Connery, are you surprised at these proportions? Look at the size of the teachers' wages compared to the departmental budget.
3: That's a bit of a farce, really. That's expected. I'm surprised to some extent, but yes, I'm also surprised about the extent of money that's spent in departments, which is where the teaching goes on, isn't it?
0: There is one answer.
3: Yeah.
0: We could pour some of this wage money into that one. What do you think?
3: I don't think that's a great idea, actually, because then I would actually not make very, you know, many friends saying that sort of thing, because that's needed.
8: But is it all about money? The reason why we chose College High out of all the secondary schools in Birmingham is because just 2 years ago, it was the lowest achieving school in the city, with a GCSE A to C pass rate of just 11%. In 1 year, the pass rate jumped to 34%. The school didn't get any extra money or favours, so what made the difference? Could it be because the school's new head allocated the cash differently, concentrating on improving the image of the school?
1: Our whole emphasis as a school this year will be and has been on teaching and learning, which we haven't been able to do for 2 years because of the way that the school has moved forward and what we've had to do and things that we've had to put in place. And some of those have been cosmetic.
8: Kim channeled resources into renovating the front of the school and improving the appearance of the corridors and classrooms. Staff and pupils were given a decent environment where they could work. Money was spent on producing this glossy prospectus to help promote the place, but also to make everyone feel good about their school. But Kim decided against painting the back of the building and diverted the money instead to new technology. And now College High School have priorities, competing for a share of the pot that's not large enough to meet all of them.
10: In terms of ICT, to do everything else you want to do this year, we need probably an additional 40,000.
11: The ICT development, I think, is crucial.
10: Mm-hmm. Follow on from last year's upgrade of a CCTV system will take 12 or 13,000. The office alterations, which are fairly essential because of a lack of space, are 5,000. And then we need to replace the heating in F22, which is going to cost a further 5.
11: But I'm also concerned about the heating in the main hall, because although that sounds cosmetic, in fact, it's very, very much a curriculum issue. That is a huge space that we cannot use.
12: So it would clearly be, for me, the closed circuit television, because I think that improves the safety around the site. It also improves student behaviour.
0: Could I just sit in, folks? Yeah. Just listening to the discussion here, you're clearly trying to make absolutely the best use of the resources you've got.
10: To be fair to the government, what has helped us is in terms of they've given us a clear indication of what our budgets will be, not only this year, next year, the year after. So in terms of one of the things I'm involved in and very keen and I'm working with the last couple of years is the long-term strategic...
0: That helps you plan.
10: Financial planning. Yeah. So what we're trying to
0: like do any is, business.
10: Absolutely.
1: Yeah. Now our concentration must be on improvement of results and actually giving the best facilities for the students that we have. So ICT development, the cameras that Paul has spoken about, really are a priority for us as a school.
13: Come and buy some cakes.
8: But what do you do when your budget won't pay for everything you want for your pupils? Of course, you can write very nice letters to parents and appeal to the generosity and the appetites of the pupils themselves. No one knows exactly how much is raised across the country by way of voluntary contributions to supplement school budgets, but it can make all the difference.
13: 30p for a cake, 3 for a pound or 30p.
8: This is Head of Geography, Laura Chin. She wants to take a group of pupils on a field trip they'll never forget.
14: Actually, they're not bad. 30 pence each or three for a pound. You should be in marketing.
15: We're raising money for a geography trip to Iceland with 17 GCSE geography students. And we've got to raise £4,000 to get them to go. You know, just because you're born on this side of the Chester Road or this side of Birmingham, it doesn't mean you're not entitled to the same educational opportunities as other pupils are. A lot of our pupils...
14: From leafier, more prosperous areas.
15: Exactly. Our pupils will go on to achieve 10 A star to C grades. So just because they go to this school or just because they're from this area, they deserve the same opportunities. I'm not saying that... You know, there are vast pots of money for the leafier suburbs. I'm sure that's not the case. But our school is disadvantaged.
16: If you're going to go, then I don't mind putting some contribution towards it, but it is quite a large amount to do by yourself. So it would be helpful if somebody else gave some money as well.
8: How's your fundraising going?
17: My mum and dad are paying for mine. But my mum said I've got to get some of it myself, but I think she'll pay for it.
8: According to the economists, it's support from mum and dad and family background that are still the most crucial factors in influencing a child's educational achievements.
18: It certainly isn't all about money, in the sense that the most important determinant of children's educational attainment is actually not the school.

0: It's actually the home and family background that they tend, that they experience themselves. Now, within the school context, sure, there is evidence that increased resources can improve educational attainment, but it's very clear that if you spend more money on something, it has to be cost effective.
1: So what's the expert's advice on making those cost effective decisions and raising standards?
2: You'd have to start from where the school is and look at what they're spending their money on now. I mean, there's very good benchmark data available. They can see whether they're spending their money, you know, in the same way as similar schools. And you might say, okay, but now we've got to think about hard about your use of resources. You know, what is it that's holding this school back? Is it that the staff are working in cold, unfriendly, you know, damp classrooms, in which case you've got to do something about your maintenance? Or is it that they simply don't have the resources they need to develop the curriculum in the way they want to, in which case you've got to think about resources? But you can't, there isn't a simple answer.
3: All research shows it's the leadership in the school, the commitment of the teachers, and if the teachers see that these children they've got are an amazing potential that can do wonderful things with their lives, then you've got a good school. If you've got a group of people saying, what do you expect us to do with these kids? They come from poor, socially deprived backgrounds. What do you expect us to do? Then you know that school's lost its way.
0: It's undeniable, I think, that teacher quality matters. And so clearly one thing that needs to be done is to make the teaching profession more attractive to recent graduates who are coming through. Now, I think in the recent past, that actually has happened, and I think more people have been attracted into the teaching profession.
1: However, don't expect any extra help from the government to pay for more and better staff. Growth in the education budget, which has been between 7 and 8% a year, is due to slow down to between 2 and 3%. The current government, like those before it and no doubt those to follow, is naturally confident that standards in our schools will continue to rise despite the spending slowdown. The Department for Education believes that the huge expansion in budget since 1999 has given schools the money and momentum to ensure future success. For the sake of my kids, I hope they're right.

0: that is, versus vocational and creative courses. For traditionalists, classes like this are the soft option, which they fear students are choosing because they have an easier time and take an easier exam. The same critics believe it's part of a wider decline in standards and don't accept the apparent evidence of record-breaking exam results. We'll be looking at the claims through the eyes of students and staff from Wilmington and Croydon. Two sixth formers, accompanied by one teacher, will spend a day in each of the schools. We'll discover whether the experience changes or reinforces their perception of what's hard and what's better, and whether both schools actually have more in common than any outsider might suspect.
1: Our school is a small school, but it does attempt to give students a breadth of subjects. And outside of the academic subjects and outside of the lessons, we try to accommodate and create a more well-rounded student.
2: There's absolutely no point in developing a young person to burn out at the age of 22 or 23 because they've not had a rounded, holistic education. Similarly, we need to pay due respect to the need to educate all of our children in the basics, the basic three R's as they used to call them.
0: We'll also be hearing from two groups on opposing sides of the dumbing down debate, but found on the same street in central London. The Royal Society of Chemistry, which believes schools should prioritise core academic subjects, is based at one end of Piccadilly.
3: Media, creative arts, while it has a very important role, there has to be struck the right balance between meeting what appears to be an immediate need and preparing the individual for the rest of his or her life. And I don't think we've got the right balance.
0: Ofqual, set up to oversee standards and exams, shares offices with the QCA at the other end of Piccadilly.
4: Different students will have different interests, will have different strengths and weaknesses, and from amongst that whole range of subjects that are offered at GCSE and A-level, you'd hope they'd be able to choose the ones that suit them best.
0: We'll also be talking to a senior lecturer at the Institute of Education, where there's an obvious interest in monitoring and maintaining standards.

0: I think there's always a grave difficulty in saying that one piece of knowledge is harder or more difficult than another piece of knowledge. It's based on so many different factors. And I frankly think the dumbing down is rather a dumb sort of phrase itself.
1: And we'll be going inside the offices of the Daily and Sunday Telegraph, just one part of the media where there's concern about media studies and other so-called soft subjects.
2: What you find there is the information that pupils have to reproduce is more and more common sense information. It's the kind of information you can pick up by watching TV, reading a newspaper, just, you know, being alive.
1: The Brit School visitors arrive at the grammar school for girls at Wilmington and are taken to their first lesson of the day. Students Shakira and Aaron, along with their teacher John, have never crossed the threshold of a single-sex selective school before. Their first class is sociology.
3: Yes, come in. Thanks for letting us in. Some space over there.
1: The school is keen to demonstrate that, although it might be looked upon as a traditional grammar, it does not have a purely academic curriculum.
3: So, evidence of secularisation. Can you remember them? Evidence for secularisation. Chapel conversions. But it's the idea that we've taken sacred buildings and turned them to secular use.
4: Never been to a same-sex school, so I didn't really know what to expect. I was a bit shocked. You know, there's an awful lot of people here.
5: It actually is completely different from what I'm used to. It was really bizarre at first. And the uniform, for me, that was the weirdest thing. I didn't think it was that formal, actually, for, like, a grammar school. I think the teachers taught with, like, they were very easy with their students, they communicate well, and it was comfortable. It wasn't, you have to do this. They could, I don't know, it seemed you could approach them.
1: Next is business studies and a lesson about inflation.
6: Does everybody remember doing monetary and fiscal policy?
7: Fiscal's taxes
6: is outstanding. Right, fiscal's.
1: The school is able to offer a wider range of subjects, including media studies, by forming a partnership with four neighbouring schools and a further education college.
8: I would certainly say business studies is relevant to everybody. It's ingrained in politics, history, and encompasses many other subjects. So important for that reason. Certainly. I would, you know, recommend that they probably have a bit of a mix in terms of academics and more vocational subjects, but no, I wouldn't, you know, necessarily push to one way or the other. It has to be their decision and something that, you know, they enjoy it ultimately. That is important.
9: I think that it's horses for courses. I think there are some kids that are naturally drawn towards more academic and more scientific type courses, and there are kids that are drawn more towards artistic courses. And I think we've got a decent balance in this country of that.
1: It's time for maths, where the class is joined by students from the partnership schools. For this maths teacher, who also leads the school's gifted and talented programme, it's not a question of one subject being any more difficult than another. It all comes down to the individual student.
10: Some students find maths easier and would feel very uncomfortable trying to produce a piece of drama and vice versa. But our job is to make sure that in the early stages of their education they get a fair go at everything so that, you know, no options are turned away from them at the beginning.
11: What's the deal with that?
5: You're learning, like, a different subject base. Maths is completely different from photography.
4: Different people as well, like, they use different sides of their brains, and so they're more suited for mathematics and science, the way they think. You know, they're better with numbers, whereas some people are just more creative.
1: It's claimed, however, that pupils' subject choices may not be based on their particular talents or interests, but on their belief that it's easier to get higher grades in creative and vocational subjects.
12: We do know that if there is a 16-year-old who might get a grade B at A level, if he can be persuaded by his tutor at school that if he or she did something else and got an A, that is the way it will go.
1: A comparative study, however, has failed to find any difference in difficulty between the so-called harder and softer subjects.
13: We got some experts who had sufficient knowledge across at least two subjects to try to make some comparisons. So we had one study that looked at biology, psychology and sociology, and we had another one that looked at English literature, history and media studies, and we were getting people to make a judgment about, is the sociology easier than biology? Is media studies easier than English literature?

0: The judgments led us to believe that media studies is no easier than English literature. Sociology is no easier than biology.
1: For some, trying to make comparisons between subjects is absurd.
2: It's comparing chalk with cheese. And there is evidence that, you know, there are higher grades, there are a proportion of higher grades in those subjects than in science. But whether you can then draw the conclusion from them that science is harder isn't necessarily the case. It might be that brighter students are saying, well, actually, you know, given what with the knowledge society and the way knowledge is constructed now, actually doing science isn't very practical for all sorts of reasons.
1: But for others, there is clear evidence that students do know what's easier.
3: Some people argue you're comparing apples and pears, and you can't do that. But, you know, despite that, there is the general feeling. And if you read student websites and forums, there's open discussion. It's common knowledge among students. That's an easy GCSE, that's an easy A-level. I'm taking that because I need this, but I could do with a good grade in that subject, so that's the one I'm doing.
1: Back at Wilmington, the visitors' timetable takes them to ICT.
4: They're studying at A-level in applied ICT, so they are having to develop their skills and produce projects, and it's all marked by portfolio and not by long exam papers in a room.
1: Assessment by portfolio and coursework is also blaming down education, because it's claimed to be easier to acquire qualifications without examination. But according to the critics, almost all exams have become easier, which accounts for the rise of pass rates.
4: Exams have been changing. They've changed many times over the last few years, but I would never say they're getting easier. They're different. But I think that the pass rates are more valuable, personally, because of they're not just testing regurgitated knowledge. They're testing application and development, and I certainly think the students of today are so committed and so much more hardworking and also much more mature.
5: I think it's dangerous to talk of exams getting easier in some kind of blanket statement, because that devalues the hard work that young people put in towards getting their exams, whichever subject they're studying in. And I think teachers work blooming hard with the best intentions to educate young people to the best of their ability.
1: The Brit School visitors make their way to their final lesson of the day, science. The head of science here also believes students have become more motivated in recent years. But just in case they haven't, he hands out lollies.
6: So if and when you get it right, you can have a lolly.
1: Today's lesson is about the heart and circulation.
7: So before we would have just taught them how the heart works, but now it's all about effects of lifestyle, diet, alcohol, smoking and all of that.
1: He believes the change in science exams, making them more relevant to everyday life, has made the difference.
7: But once they perceive a relevance, once they can kind of get an idea this might make a difference to somebody's life, this biology, then they really want to give it a go.
8: Does it make it easier then?
7: No, it might actually make it harder, because everything that was there before, plus, so in fact it's more motivational, it could actually be more difficult.
1: In England, the number of pupils gaining 5 or more GCSE passes at grades A to C has increased dramatically since the exam reforms in 1988, up from 32.8% to 60.8% in 2007. Go back another 20 years to 1968, and the number of pupils who gained equivalent passes at O-level and CSE was just 22.5%.
9: What goes through your mind every year when the GCSE and A-level results come out and Britain's children have done even better than before?
10: Well, you can imagine what I think. Because I know...

0: subjects, it's good. But nevertheless, you then dig deeper.
1: Part of what goes through my mind is pleasure in the fact that we've got students who are performing well. Broadly speaking, exams are not easier now, and so if the results are better, that's something to do with the way the students are working, the way the teachers have taught them.
2: While schools celebrate their success, record results are more likely to raise questions than cheers in the press. And one of the biggest questions is whether there's far too much focus on exams, forcing teachers to teach to the test.
3: No one's attacking teachers in this. Teachers don't have control over the exam system.

0: Thank you. There's another thing I would like to point out with this while this ad is up on the visualizer. Oh, not anymore. At the bottom of these, there's that email, right? It says send, I don't remember because it was very brief, but it says send pictures in the bottom left and CVs, the curriculum vitae. Send pictures and CVs to, colon, the email. That shows, that's a type of literacy. That's like employment literacy. How do I apply for a job? How do I get money? I send an email, ask for it, ask for a job. That shows that students were very aware of how you can communicate. That's another type of literacy, being able to do that. And another thing, another type of literacy here is, we know a lot of students like comic books, right? Just the way that this is placed, you know, different boxes, the visual layout is like a nice poster. That means the students were very aware of how posters can look attractive. So again, showing another type of literacy. Great students. Yeah. All right, so let's get back to the PowerPoint. I could be quiet now. And let's go to Ajahn Aswani. Is she here? Somewhere?
1: Yes, in Narayuan.
0: Oh, yay, hello.
1: Yes, about my work, the lesson was about writing. And the goal is the student be able to describe about themselves. And in the activity, I have focused about three things. First thing is about their family and hobby and house.
0: Excuse me, Ajahn. Let's try to put that up on the screen so you're discussing it. The teachers on TV and here also can look at it while you're describing it. So it's in your packet. It looks like an email, right?
1: Yes.
0: That part? It's a letter. It's supposed to look like an email. And you had several students, correct, do this. An email to their pen pal. Their pen pal overseas.
1: Yes, but I haven't asked them to really send it because, like I said in the email, I want to release some stress for the weak learners to avoid them to skip my class. And for the word reflect the multiliteracy approach about the first thing, I think the culture, because before I have this activity, I have the control writing. They have to read another piece of email first, describe about, it's similar to the student's words, and it's from another country. And so the house, about the house and the hobby is a bit different from the house and the hobbies of my students. Also about the culture, that one. And I think it's only that for me. And what else that you want me to talk about?
0: Well, your main goal was to be able to communicate to someone else in another country and sharing cultural aspects, correct? And using the language accurately.
1: Not that, as I just mentioned that I haven't had them to really send it.
0: Right, I understand, but it was for them to pretend, right?
1: To pretend.
0: To imagine that they will send it to them.
1: Yes.
0: And I like your aspect of the fact of different cultures, right? Because if it's different cultures, you're sharing what's going on, you're asking your students to share what's going on with Thailand, and then what asking the pen pal, this fake pen pal, or imaginary pen pal from another country, what their culture is like, right? I read some of these and they're great. I hope that the teachers here are looking at that because what the students are writing are, it's actually really interesting what they're sharing and what they're asking to their imaginary pen pal. What here is showing multiliteracy? I guess, Ajahn, you can answer it, but also other teachers are welcome to answer this. What is multiliteracy about this, in your opinion? Let's all send a pen pal message, shall we? There's a lot of multiliteracy here. Before I ask Ajahn Aswani, we already talked about cultural lens, right? That's multiliterate, being literate about your culture.

0: I want them to make the job. This bottom five slash three.
1: Oh, okay.
0: I send email bottom five slash one and next bottom five slash three.
1: Maybe we can put that on the visualizer.
0: Yeah.
1: Can we can give it to Kunti here? And we could see it for everyone. It's easier to see. So during their free time, the question was about what do you do in your free time? Or what do you like to do in your free time? Okay. And those are some of the questions, right? And they give the answer. Oh, excellent. And they even give a reason. Why? Because.
0: But short reason.
1: Of course. Short reason.
0: Yeah.
1: Yeah. They're still practicing. They're still learning, right? The language. Little by little, right? So that's good, little by little. So, Adan, in your opinion, what here is multi-literate, multi-literacy? How is this adopting multi-literacy?
0: This is from internet.
1: Mm. Research from internet, okay. Knowing about cartoons, right? That's also kind of cultural and media literacy, right? That's great because now you know more. Before you didn't, and now you. So also the teacher learned about cartoons. Yeah, my students tell me a lot about things I don't know with media. Okay, what else can anyone else share? What other kind of literacy here is happening?
2: Hello, I'm Tony from Arakua.
1: Hello.
2: Yes, I'm from teacher's work. I like the way that teacher asks students to give the reason why they like the cartoon character. It is good because it helps young kids to think critically. Like some of my students, they cannot even give the reason why they like for the simple thing. So I think it's a very good point to teach them. Ask them how to find why they like it.
1: Excellent. I agree with you. And I think many teachers here agree too. When you ask why, it gets deeper, the thinking, right? And some people can't answer why. And there are some reasons why a lot of students are afraid to answer why, because maybe the language is hard to express. I'm sure in Thai, that they can explain why very easily. But I think in English, it's hard to put together. And that's why it's our job to help them put it in a way that is understandable, and they can, on their own later on, they can expand, right? But at least giving them the basic language, and then they can build on it. So I think the idea of asking why is, yes, promoting more critical thinking. Because sometimes we like something, but don't really think about why we like something. Or we may not like something, but we don't really think about why we dislike it, right? So I think asking at such a young age and asking their opinion is also, thank you for sharing this, is also giving them the power to express their opinion. And encouraging students, especially young students, to express their opinion is already the beginning of language empowerment. It's giving them the power to choose their reason, to choose also to use the language to express their opinion. So already, even something simple as, why do you like Barbie, right? Also, it already shows how powerful that can be with learning.
3: ค่ะก็จะสรุปช่วงนี้ก็เป็นงานของอาจารย์ชูศรีคราวนี้เปลี่ยนบรรยากาศเป็นของเด็กเล็กบ้างเด็กป.5นะคะอาจารย์ก็บอกว่าอาจารย์ให้เด็กเขียนเกี่ยวกับเรื่องของ free entertainment คือเวลาว่างก็จะพบว่าเด็กส่วนใหญ่บอกว่าเขาชอบการ์ตูนเพราะฉะนั้นผลงานก็จะออกมาเป็นเรื่องของการที่ไปหาการ์ตูนคาแรคเตอร์ที่ตัวเองชอบแล้วก็มาเขียนโดยอาจารย์ให้คำถามตั้งว่า what cartoon character do you like แล้วก็เด็ก

0: in using technology. And according to this survey, as it's also in your handout, right? How often? 90% every day. What type? 70%. Computers are at home, and some have their iPhone and iPad already. I am jealous. I don't have any. And what are the reasons for using it? Entertainment. And 25% studying. And this was something you mentioned earlier, Ajanta, about how teachers should now be more aware of incorporating or using it in classrooms. And an idea today would be like the advertisement, right, for students. Any other ideas from you or from other teachers? How can we increase it more for studying rather than entertainment? How can we encourage students to use it more for studying? Oh, we have someone here.
1: Excuse me. I think we can add some work outside the classroom also, yes. Like project work or as I gave out the term before last, I think last time when I came, then I gave out the project about making up their own English journal. Mm. And also in class, we can design our lessons to promote critical thinking. And this is an example. I'm sorry, I didn't send the email in advance.
0: It's okay. Excellent.
1: And today I have got some for the teachers who didn't get one that I gave out last time.
0: Thank you. We can hand it out.
1: And this
0: after.
1: Is also the cooperation between teachers and students, not only the students themselves.
0: Excellent.
1: Because when I join or attend a meeting, then I wrote something about that, and then we can put in the journal too.
0: Excellent. So this journal is that output. Right, the final output, and it shows teacher and student collaboration.
1: And the lessons that I have brought today is rather hard, I think, because it's for M6 students, and it's aimed to promote, to encourage the student to think critically. Mm. So it's about the conflicts. When I did in class, then I separated, put the students into groups, and they have to do presentation too. And we can integrate the part that we have to give points to the student for speaking within the reading class also. So they will be aware to give the speaking part to everyone equally, mm-hmm. so that they can get the same point. Like for example, the full point is 5, then each student has to talk about what they think, mm. and what they agree or disagree, and also give the reason. Mm. And the serious problem here is about how to punish the murderer. So some people think that we should not put them to death. We should not choose the, mm-hmm. we call death penalty or mm-hmm. sentence, mm-hmm. Because they need a chance, or the murderer mm-hmm. a chance or an opportunity to improve mm-hmm. themselves. Mm-hmm. Yeah. And something that why should we pay for them? To live on and use the money from the tax, mm-hmm. from those who are right. Mm-hmm. So it's serious, but we also have many kinds of problems for each group to choose or draw a number.
0: Right.
1: Yeah.
0: Right.
1: So not all that are serious.
0: this is great. Would you like to continue, or you have more
1: yeah,
0: to
1: yeah,
0: say?
1: Yeah, yeah, yeah. Okay. That's okay.
0: Oh, that's it. Oh, no, you can continue some more if you would like to discuss. If you would like to highlight, perhaps if we show maybe one page of the journal.
1: I think we can help the students who tend to be quiet by giving a form like a worksheet. For example, as I did in here, I think we can show.
0: Maybe we can show a sample. Yes.
1: So the first step is to read the problems, and then they have to make conclusion on what the problem is. Then the student are supposed to discuss with their friends and then come up with the conclusion and the solution as different ideas of different students in the group, and also each student, maybe that they someone may think different from the group, right? And then, so the worksheet will be like this. The suggested solution, your group opinions, and what they can add when they present, they can add what about the individual solution. Yes.
0: That's great. Can we move the paper up? This is great. This is to help students who are a little bit quiet or weaker, because it guides them step by step. And I like the suggested solution and the group opinion part as well. It's very clear, very organized, in helping students who might not be sure of how to go about it, the procedure.
1: And the formats, the last thing is we don't fix the format for the student how to present. Mm-hmm. So some group come up with a debate. And it's fun, you know.
0: Of course, yeah.
1: And
0: yeah.
1: One of the group will be like the judge who say that which side will win. Mm-hmm. Mm-hmm. Can be role plays, can be any, they come up with different kinds. And some students think about the TV program, like reporting the news. Can be interesting.
0: That's excellent. And we can hand that out after the session, so please don't leave right away with the journal. And what's great here, Ajahn, is, I'm sorry, your name?
1: A.M. Usa.
0: M. Usa.
1: I come from Dren Budom Siksa School.
0: Oh, thank you, Ajahn. M. Sa. This project is great because it's based actually on project-based learning, right? A lot of students, it's the goal or the aim is to apply critical thinking. But with that goal or aim, there are so many other mini goals underneath that. It's to promote creative thinking. How would you solve this problem based on what you learned, based on what you have researched, based on what you have read? Also, it promotes collaboration. How would you work with your team? How will you work with the whole class? How will you work with your teachers? And here, the teachers are really more facilitators, more like guides or counselors. Another aspect of this is promoting peer assessment. As you were saying, students were being judges of others. How were they good at their presentation? How were they good? Did they say all their points correctly? Were they very clear and thorough with their solutions to their problems? Many different criteria for assessment. And overall, it's working together and putting this and showing this is what we've learned. And this is also very important with the critical framing, right? Just the idea of this Unit 5 I saw with conflict, and I saw on the bottom conflict resolution. It's very important for us students, for our students to be able to see a social issue and how does it come about and what are some steps to resolve it. So overall, this is great. It encompasses or it uses a lot of different multi-literate approaches. Thank you. Thank you for sharing. It's okay if you didn't email it because you're sharing it now.
2: ค่ะท่านอาจารย์เอมุสาจากโรงเรียนเตรียมอุดมศึกษานะคะก็ได้นำผลงานของนักเรียนมาให้ดูนะคะแล้วก็เป็นลักษณะกิจกรรมด้วยที่อาจารย์ให้นักเรียนทำนะคะอย่างหนึ่งก็คือเป็นวารสารเป็น journal 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
1: Thank you. So we are getting close to the end of the session. So I think right now the wisest thing to do is to go more into the assessment or evaluation part. Based on what we've discussed today, and especially based on what the teachers have brought in, their ideas and also their students' work. So just briefly, let's go through what some of the literature out there is on assessment. And basically, as we know, with teachers, as teachers, traditional assessment involves a lot of individual scoring, right? Especially with different tests, different quizzes. A lot of things are based on what's right or what's wrong with certain assignments. And sometimes, and nowadays more oftentimes, it's a bit limiting. It doesn't really reflect a student's ability. It doesn't really reflect what they have learned. Because a lot of it is based on some kind of memorization, just spitting out some of the same information. But we're not really checking how the students understand, right? The actual critical thinking. And so it's hard because a lot of the learning is real life. And now with all these projects, a lot of it is collaboration. So it's not necessarily individual so much. When Ajahn M. Usa, thank you. When Ajahn M. Usa was saying how when they were presenting during their public speaking time, during their presentation, every student had to speak. And that's because they had to be graded somehow. I understand I have to do that with my students too. But because we want them to have the opportunity to have their chance to speak. But it's also a group effort. So that's why it's also difficult to grade and evaluate. And so it's more than just the book. It's also what they have learned, their whole experience. It's everything from the beginning to the end. So a lot of this assessment has to take into consideration some of these aspects. So on your slide, in the slide and your handout, that there are a lot of life experiences, different interests, different learning styles. We have to take that as consideration when we are evaluating, giving that comment or score. So a couple of methods to think about with all of our different projects are project assessment, performance assessment, group assessment, portfolio assessment. Of course, not all of this is applicable or not all of this can be applied for your class because of age level, you know, or maybe some of the activities are not quite the same. So these are some guides on how you can create your own assessment. Handout 2 has a little bit of an elaboration of these different kinds of assessments. So while we are showing that to the TV audience, you can look in your handout. It's called Handout 2 in the top right. There are three different sections, the type of assessment, the criteria, and then you can feel free to take notes for your own class, what you would like to do. What are some extra things that are not here? So I would like us to think of, let's pick one of the activities or the lessons that we saw today from any of the teachers that showed their students' work. What kind of assessment can we use from this list? And if it's not on this list, what other assessment do you think is appropriate? What are some of the criteria or factors should be focused on? So I'll give you a couple of minutes to talk with your partner. Pick one of the activities that was shared today, and how can that

0: While you're looking at the sheet, perhaps you can look at it while I explain some of the concepts, the criteria. Some of you may not be familiar with it, but for example, with project assessment, some of the criteria, like task plans. Maybe you're working with your students and they have some preliminary planning, right? What are some of those things, the materials that they're getting together, that they are collecting when they are planning their project? Another thing you can, so this is before the product, right? This is, you are closely working with your students and asking them, oh, what did you find on the internet? What did you find in your neighborhood? What did you find from interviewing people? So this is their plan. You're assessing them on their plan. For the complex organization of materials and presentation, that is how basically, how do they organize? Is it clear? Because sometimes your project can be very complicated. So how are they organizing it? Maybe each person in the project or the team has a role. One person is good as an assistant, one person is good as collecting notes, one person is good at summarizing, you know, so it depends on your project. And how do they put it together? So organization, broad knowledge. So this part is more their experience. What do they know besides what they learned from the book? What life experience or interest do they bring into the project? That's more on the teacher's part for you to decide their broad knowledge. Then analytical intelligence is how well do they analyze what they just learned? Creative intelligence, it's creativity. How can they put it together in their original way, in a creative way? Ajahn M. Usa, thank you. How she was saying, Ajahn M., how she was describing how her students chose their method of presentation. Debate, some of them pretended to be TV reporters, right? They chose. It was their own decision. And so it's similar with performance assessment, group assessment, and portfolio assessment. There's the planning stage, how they complete or organize it, and some of them, they have problem-solving skills, right? This one is definitely what Ajahn M's class was doing with problem-solving. So there, as you can see, each kind of assessment or lesson depends on the goals of the teacher and the students. What do you want them to do? How do you want them to see what they're learning? So it's not just a grade. It's more than that, right? It's long feedback.
1: ค่ะอาจารย์เชก็อธิบาย handout ที่2นี่นะคะ ที่เป็นประเภทของการประเมินนะคะโดยอาจารย์ก็ยกตัวอย่างอย่างเช่นอัน project assessment นะคะว่าเกณฑ์ในการประเมินเนี่ยที่เราควรจะดูเนี่ยนะคะประเมินจากนักเรียนเนี่ยมีอะไรบ้างอย่างเช่น task plan อาจารย์ก็บอก